0: and started, and it was really exciting to be in that space. And you guys are still there, right, in Hollywood?
1: Still there. In fact, the office that I'm in right now is Father Peyton's office when he ran Family Theater back in the 40s, 50s, and 60s, 70s, and 80s.
0: Wow, what a blessing. It was really an impressive organization, an impressive mission. Father, tell me a little bit about, you know, Family Theater Productions.
1: As you said in the introduction, we were founded by a Venerable Patrick Peyton. He had this passion to encourage families to pray, especially the rosary. And that was his real passion. But fairly early on, and this would have been in the 1940s, he had the insight that mass media, which at the time meant radio, was the way to reach people's homes and therefore their hearts and invite them to this practice. And so he started in a small way back in Albany, New York. And then he had a chance to do a national radio show in May of 1945. And he went to the Mutual Network and said, you know, I want to do this radio show. I want to invite people to prayer. And they were reluctant, but he kind of talked himself into it. But they said, you can do it, but a couple conditions. And he had to have an orchestra and music, and he had to have a couple of big stars. And he said, well, who's the biggest star? And they said, Bing Crosby. So on Good Friday of 1945, this young priest, Irish priest, cold calls Bing Crosby at his home in Beverly Hills. And Bing Crosby said, I have to talk to my, you know, see if I can. But, you know, Easter Monday, he called him back and said he'd do it. So Bing Crosby was on the first radio show. Anyway, that was a wild success. It was well received. And so we wanted to do it every week. So we went to Hollywood and started a weekly radio show. And our radio show at that time was each week was a radio play, like a radio story. And Father Peyton would invite Hollywood celebrities that he knew through his parish work here in Los Angeles and Hollywood and Beverly Hills. And at the time, you know, they were happy to do it. And so from 1947 until 1968, we had a national radio show. We continue his work of media. We don't do radio anymore, but we... you know, through the years, Father Peyton got into movies and television, and more recently, of course, into internet video and films and all kinds of media, continuing in the great work of Father Peyton.
0: Wow, amazing. Sort of like the predecessor to Fulton Sheen, right?
1: Fulton Sheen was ahead of us. In fact, Fulton Sheen really encouraged a young Father Peyton. Fulton Sheen and Father Peyton talked, and Fulton Sheen really encouraged him to get into the media. So he was a mentor of Father Peyton's.
0: Venerable Fulton Sheen was around in the, I thought he was in the 50s, but I'm mistaken,
1: well,
0: right? Well,
1: he was on television, but he started in radio, actually. He was a radio veteran.
0: Amazing.
1: By 1947.
0: Wow. I mean, he certainly had the right idea, whoever encouraged him to bring in celebrities, right? Get the eyeballs, get people interested using, you know, the cachet of Hollywood celebrities to bring people to the faith, which was really brilliant, actually, when you think about it. How has your experience been? You know, you're in Hollywood. I mean, that's like I hate to say it, but it's like, you know, there's a lot of bad demonic influences around in Hollywood. How does the office, the production company, survive amongst all that sort of spiritual warfare?
1: You know, we've always been really clear about what our mission is. We have a chapel. It's right next door to my office where we have the Blessed Sacrament. We have daily mass or rosary. And so, you know, we try to stay grounded in that sense. The other thing I would say is for as much darkness as there is in Hollywood, there's a core group of people that really want to tell stories that are full of light and hope and even faith. And so it's been really exciting to see how many people there are that want to be part of making quality media and trying to work collaborations and work together to make that happen. The other thing is, you know, I think there's a couple segments in Hollywood. One is the part that's just absolutely opposed to the Christian message, the message of Christ and the Gospels, and are going to try to thwart it. And they're there for sure. The other side of Hollywood is, you know, they're business people. A lot of Hollywood is just business people. And for a lot of time, really between the 50s and the mid 2000s,

0: reasons, Hollywood didn't believe there was an audience for faith-based and family content, especially not Catholic content. And so it was very hard to get produced. It was very hard to get funding. Something changed in 2004 with the release of The Passion of the Christ, Mel Gibson's kind of film with Jim Caviezel playing our Lord. And that proved to Hollywood that there was an audience for Christian content. And I think more recently, The Chosen has proved the same thing for television. So I think we live in a really exciting time. The other thing is, boy, the Spirit's powerfully at work right now. There's people that are showing interest and people that are coming around to the faith in ways I've never seen before. It will be interesting to see what the impact of that will be on Hollywood.
1: You know, it's interesting that, you know, people want to be entertained. So media has always been a source of information and to be entertained. And what keeps people engaged, and this is, we sort of parallel a ray of hope here with similarly to the mission of what you guys do, is that we evangelize through media. We evangelize through sharing content that is attractive. And one way to make it attractive is that you have to keep the quality really, really high, right? Because we're competing with the secular media. You know, people, especially today, I mean, people, their attention span is like 3 seconds. And if you're, you know, if you're a teenager or less, it's like 0.1 second, you know, it's super, super fast. So tell me about, you know, the, really the emphasis, because your stuff has always been great, and you're mentioning, you know, The Passion of the Christ, The Chosen. I mean, these are, and I know you're going to share a little bit your involvement with The Chosen. So, I mean, keeping the quality as best as possible is really paramount, right? Or else people will disengage or have the wrong impression. Maybe you can share about the importance of quality as a conduit to reaching people to deliver the message.
0: Yeah, you just really hit on something that's so important. And I know you've been an advocate for this for a long time. Is there's a couple levels of quality that we have to look at. The first is just production values. The picture has to look beautiful with interesting shots that are compelling. The sound has to be good so that people can hear. So just on a basic level, that's a challenge. We're so blessed in our age. You know, when I went to film school in the early 2000s, you know, it took a truckload of equipment to make a really, and maybe a generator that to run the lights.
1: Right, yeah, right.
0: In the back of a minivan, you can have the same equipment, and I can do a lot of the work on my computer that it took, you know, a dedicated suite of, you know, of complicated hardware to make something happen. So the production values, that's almost the easiest part right now, where it used to be a real challenge. The bigger challenge, I think, is finding really compelling stories and telling them in a compelling way. And also, you have to tell them in a way that's going to speak to the audience. You know, we have to be as clever and as curious about the cultures that we speak to as St. Paul was. When St. Paul went into an area, I love when they talk about him going, I think it was into Athens, and kind of before he started preaching, he walked around to see the area, and he saw these shrines to all these gods, but he saw one to an unknown god. Well, that was Paul kind of figuring out, how do I talk to people? How do I... And that's part of the work of what we do in Catholic media, too. Not that we want to pander or dilute the message, but, you know, where do you get a starting point that you can tell a story? And story, I think, is the starting point. That was the genius of Father Peyton with the radio shows, is they were all radio plays. So it was founded on a great story, but it led, within the story contained, you know, plots and character arcs that showed what faith can do through and what prayer can do. And so we have the same challenge in our day. How do you find really compelling stories that will engage the audience, keep them watching, and help draw them in to the life of faith?
1: Yeah. And also we have to make them real, right? I think there was a fair amount of faith-based films that just, you know, sometimes they don't hit the mark. It, for lack of a better term, they're kind of corny, right? Or you feel like, this is really, they're working too hard to share the message that to someone that really needs to be evangelized to is not going to land. So what are some of the common mistakes that these faith-based films and media does that, is important to avoid?
0: I think stories that are overly simplistic, and And then, let me give you a couple of ways that I mean that. One is some of the early faith programs sort of had a before and after. Before the person found faith, everything was horrible. The world was horrible. Their life was horrible and everything looked dark. They found faith and then everything was good. The future looked good and everything looked good. Well, usually, and for most of us, it's a more gradual story and there can be a moment of conversion, but also people want to see the struggle because that's what they experience. They experience the struggle of coming to faith. And I think that's part of sometimes people of faith, and we run into this challenge with my own team, is you have to be willing to lead people to see what the darkness looks like in order to really appreciate what conversion, what transformation, what hope will look like, and what light looks like on the other side. So both of those, I think, are ways that we really have to be attentive to the story. And then just so much hinges on quality acting, whether maybe if your actors can really carry the emotional impact. But, you know, it starts with an authentic story that people could see themselves in, or that people, it rings true with people.
1: Hello, and thanks for being with us here on A Reason for Hope podcast. Been very grateful of the many years that we've been doing this for you. This is our sixth season with hundreds of podcasts already released. Although they're free to watch and listen to, they're not free to produce. So I'm asking that you discern to contributing and donate to A Reason for Hope podcast. We're a nonprofit organization. Every dollar, every penny is tax deductible. All you have to do is go to our website and click donation and navigate the podcast. All the funds that you donate will go to the production of this podcast. Thanks again, and may God bless you. So tell me a little bit about, you know, you were somewhat involved with The Chosen. That's an extraordinarily popular series, really one of its kind. When it came out, there wasn't really anything like we just shared. The quality, the level of the actors, the level of production was really, really the first of its kind in that kind of television production. So what was your involvement in that, Father?
0: You know, about 10 years ago, a friend of a friend of mine said, hey, I know somebody is producing this, is written this series about the apostles, and he wants a Catholic to read it and give a Catholic perspective. And there was only 4 episodes at that time. So I looked at it, I read it, I really thought there was something there. Frankly, I never thought it'd get produced because it just seemed so good and so close to the gospel. But that's before I really understood who Dallas Jenkins was, who's the writer, director, producer of the series. And then throughout the season since then, the only season I didn't consult on was season 2 because I had a conflict with other projects I had going on. But usually what they usually do, there's a number of consultants that he sends the scripts to. We read them, and my charge was, what he said to me is, read this from Catholic eyes. He's an evangelical himself, but to his credit, he really wanted the gospel to come alive in as broad a way as possible, and he didn't want to unconsciously have things in there that would be a distraction for Catholics. So every season I give him notes and about things. Most of the notes he's taken seriously. Some of the notes, you know, he hasn't. And then the other thing is, I think, you know, the Catholic audience isn't a monolithic audience. You know, we have Catholics have a variety of kinds of perspectives. And so, you know, there's some, it's hard to kind of account for all of that and to kind of please everyone. I think he has made an attempt. And then, by the way, at the end of the process, four of the consultants get together and have a conversation about that. That became the Bible roundtables. Those have been filmed. And that's with Rabbi Jason Sobel, who's a Messianic Jewish rabbi, Dr. Douglas Huffman, who's a evangelical biblical scholar, myself, and then Dallas Jenkins, and we have a conversation. And when we first did them, I thought, I'll participate. I'm happy to. It's happy to have the discussion, if nothing else. But I didn't think anybody would watch it, and they turned out to be fairly popular. people who don't know me from anything else, you know, people will come up to me in airports and thank me for the Bible roundtable discussions that we've had. So that's been very pleasing. And probably the most gratifying part of the Chosen that I've been able to experience firsthand is when they've had the Chosen, they've had Chosen fan conventions. And they've had three of them. The last one was just about a month, 2 months ago. And at those I met, I had people come up to me who were Catholic and said they returned to the church because of the Chosen. I had an evangelical woman who's still evangelical, but because of the Chosen, she started praying the rosary. And she's shared some really powerful experiences of the rosary. And then the other thing is that this, all these kind of denominations that were present together, and we were all focused on Jesus and conversations and some debates about things, and, you know, but we were centered on the gospel. And it's just an amazing example of what media can do in our age.
1: Yeah, it's beautiful. And if memory serves me, didn't Jonathan Rumi go through your theater at some point in time in his career?
0: Yeah, I've known Jonathan for 20 years. He used to come to events at Family Theater. We have a monthly gathering for people in the industry called Prayer and Pasta. And it's just what it says. We have some prayer together, a pasta dinner, and then we usually have a speaker that's either about spiritual formation, or sometimes it's about industry stuff, like how to get an agent, or, you know, we've had writers come and talk to us about their journey. But anyway, but Jonathan used to come to that, and Jonathan worshiped at the parish where I reside, and I help in residence. And about 2015, he played Jesus in the live Stations of the Cross that we did on Good Friday afternoon. And
1: wow,
0: it was really compelling then. Some of the photos that I took of him in that, I think he used for his reel when he was applying for The Chosen. And, you know, when I knew him at first, he was struggling. He's a musician. He did some work in parishes. He was everything Catholic, you know, he was ever, you know, kind of always at the Catholic stuff in Hollywood, but really struggling as an actor. In fact, I think he was almost ready to give the whole thing up when The Chosen came along, and oh my gosh, has Jonathan's life changed.
1: Yeah. And he really is a wonderful evangelist regarding when people inquire about The Chosen. He isn't bashful about his Catholicity, who he is as a Catholic, and shares various components of our Catholic faith and really educates people in a very loving way. And I've seen some of his interviews, you know, on secular television. And he's really doing an amazing job without coming across as righteous or coming across as someone that knows better than anybody else. He's kind of just sharing the faith in a beautiful way. So he's really been a beautiful example, a beautiful spokesman for our church.
0: He really has. And the other thing I would say is there's I know about 40 Jonathans in Hollywood, you know, people who are just that way. Jonathan was always that way. He didn't start when he got the part, but people are, it's almost like if you're going to be a really faithful Catholic in Hollywood, you have to be a strong Catholic, because there's a lot of opposition and a lot of temptation. And there's just a lot of people, but actors, writers, producers like Jonathan that I've met who really want to do the good thing. Would that they could all find the success and that God would bring them the opportunities that they brought Jonathan.
1: Yeah, that's amazing. Shift gears a little bit. So Gen Zers are, it seems like they're very engaged in our faith. It seems like the sector of young people, they're on social media. They're very vocal about their faith, and many of them are returning back to church and engaged in the church. And how can we as a church better engage and inspire young people to watch films, be involved in what the messaging is online, and to share it? It seems like we could even do a better job to really assisting and helping young people be drawn to the Catholic Church.
0: That's a great question, and I'm sure your team and I know my team asks that question a lot. A couple things that I would say that we should be careful not to do, and one thing is Gen Z and even the generation before them, they're very conscious of being marketed to. And so they kind of have a, you know, a sixth sense of when somebody is trying to sell them something in an insincere way. And so I think a lot of the successful TikTok sites and social media sites are people who are really genuinely sincere. They're looking right at the camera. I think Father Mike Schmitz is an example of this. You know, he looks right at the camera and just tells it. And you know, he believes it. And, you know, it's kind of there for you to believe or not. And then going back to our earlier part of our conversation, I think that, you know, authentic stories and stories that let people draw their own conclusions. So it's we don't need to spoon feed people. And then thirdly, I think the beauty of our tradition, the beautiful spaces that we have for worship and prayer and the power of the liturgy and the power of music and all kind of the whole range of music that we have available. I think all of that is a way that we can speak to Gen Z. And beyond that, the Holy Spirit's at work in a way that I would not have predicted, and it's amazing to see.
1: Yeah, I mean, it really, we've turned into a global village, right? I mean, there's so many ways that we can reach people instantaneously, so fast, you know? I think it's exciting. I think it's an exciting period where, as content creators, I feel that we're always on the edge to try to figure out a new way that we can reach people and draw them toward Christ. And I think you hit the nail on the head, Father, is that telling stories, witnessing to the faith is really powerful because we're sharing our heart, you know, and we're sharing what all of us experience, you know, suffering, pain, discouragement. And Jesus is our Savior, right? He came to save us and to inform people, let people know that we have a solution. You know, you just have to see it. And by through media and sharing that faith, that beauty is really powerful. And I wanted to talk about a new project that you're working on. It's Chime Travelers. Is that what it's called?
0: That's it, yeah.
1: It was created by Lisa Hendy, who we know very well here at A Ray of Hope. I've had many discussions with her. But I didn't know that she was an author, which is really beautiful. She wrote these children books for younger audiences, which we're talking about now. Maybe, Father, you can share a little bit about what this project is, your hope for it, and its intention.
0: Sure. You know, about 8 years ago, we really wanted to start doing children's programming. For all the family content we've done, we really hadn't done anything explicitly for children. And I knew Lisa, and I kind of seen her children's book series, Chime Travelers, but I got a set of them, and we passed them around the office, and we loved them. And we thought this could be a real opportunity to bring her idea to the screen. And so we worked with Lisa and license rights and did all that stuff that you have to do. But Lisa stayed a really important part of our team. We also brought in Herald Entertainment, who are responsible for they've done the Brother Francis series and Saints Alive series and other things. So they really know the animation world really well. And together with Lisa and Herald Entertainment, our producer here at Family Theater, Ann Yancey, we were able to kind of bring her characters to life in the story of Katie and Patrick, two twins who travel through time.
1: Wow. It's amazing.
0: Yeah. And so it's a fun series. It's chime traveling. It's getting to meet the saints before they were saints, when they were just regular people. But it's also a way to say to kids and their parents, who hopefully also will enjoy the series, this treasury of wisdom that we have from the lives of the saints, and it still can be so important for us today.
2: 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I'm H. McKay. When Catholics Coast to Coast returns, as the culture wars have raged for decades, what seemingly is the success? 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
1: Welcome to Inspired by Faith, a program of the Columbus Catholic Women's Conference. I'm Emily Jaminet, and I'm joined for each program in the studio with my friend, Michelle Fanley. This is a show to help you to be inspired by our Catholic faith, live out the gospel message, and deepen your relationship with Jesus Christ. We hope this show provides an uplifting 30 minutes to help refresh your soul and strengthen your faith. As it was born out of our friendship, we hope it encourages you to deepen and develop spiritual friends and sisters in Christ.
2: Well, hello, Emily.
1: Hello. How are you doing, Michelle?
2: I am fabulous. You know, coming in a little hot today, but it is a beautiful day here in Columbus, Ohio. Spring has sprung and our first show post the conference.
1: I know. It's really amazing because our winter coats are put back in the closet for the time being. And now we are ready to tackle some really big topics.
2: And some really beautiful guests.
1: Yes. Amen. I love that.
2: So excited.
1: With the resurrected Lord. Well, today I'm excited to introduce you to Carrie Gress. She is a doctorate in philosophy from the Catholic University of America and is the editor of the online women's magazine, Theology of Home. Her work has appeared in numerous publications, and she has lived and worked professionally in Washington, D.C., and Rome, in Italy, and her work has been translated into 9 languages. Her latest book is Something Wicked, Why Feminism Can't Be Fused with Christianity, and was just released from Sophia Institute Press. So, welcome, Carrie.
3: Thank you. Thanks so much for having me.
2: We're delighted to have you. It was a wonderful read. This is a glorious book cover with a rainbow over this beautiful scenery painting. So we can't wait to dive in today.
1: I know. Michelle and I both went through this book together, so it was fun to be texting as we were going through it. And I kept encouraging my friends to read it as we were going through it because I'm like, I need more people to talk about this book with. So we're excited we get to have the author to talk about it. But before we dive into the book, Carrie, we love to hear a little bit about your faith journey, what's brought you to writing books, especially tackling some big topics like the one you wrote in Something Wicked.
3: Yeah. So my journey has been pretty dramatic. I actually grew up in Oregon, and probably one of the most godless towns on the West Coast, and was raised very nominally Catholic. And then my father passed away and when I was a teenager, and I think that was really an impetus for me to start asking big questions and kind of just seeking, you know, truth and understanding death and, you know, all of those things that normally teenagers don't think too much about. But so in any event, I ended up having this big conversion, and I went to the University of Oregon, and then finally just felt like God was calling me to do a master's degree in philosophy at Steubenville. So that's where I ended up for my master's. And, you know, it was such a culture shock going from this really liberal town in Oregon to Steubenville, and but it was great for me because I was actually, it was the first time I'd ever been around people my own age that actually had faith, so it was really amazing to not just be with old ladies in church. So that was a great blessing, and then I just ended up pursuing a doctorate and just kept going in my studies, and just felt like I really wanted to be able to be, you know, a mother someday and raise my children with the kind of education that I didn't have. And so anyway, next thing I knew, I finally met my husband when I was 35, and we've had 5 children. And but yeah, it's been pretty dramatic because you know, you become a Catholic, you don't really think your life is going to take you all over the world. But that's pretty much what's happened. It's been pretty amazing to just let God work and just keep saying yes. And doors opening, you know, kind of left and right, and also doors closing too. So it's been, you know, just that action of faith, I think, has been what's changed my life so much and certainly brought me places I never dreamed of, you know, at any point in my life, because I just couldn't have imagined what it is that he would have done with me.
2: That's awesome. And Emily, our Franciscan grad, so we know, like, we never dreamed that we would be doing a podcast or running a women's conference or promoting the Sacred Heart or doing these things, but here we are and loving the Lord in so many amazing people in our lives because of it, which is really the gift of working together in the vineyard, just the amazing people that have done so many great things and inspire us. And we are definitely have been inspired by your work. And as we mentioned earlier, the title of this book is Something Wicked, Why Feminism Can't Be Fused with Christianity. But before we really dive in, I think there's a lot of confusion even what this word feminism means. Mm-hmm. So can you just give us a little brief, intro into what you mean when you talk about feminism.
3: Yeah, so I'm talking about feminism as the collective movement of it, sort of the same way people would talk about something like socialism or communism. Like, what are the major points of it? What was the goal of it? That kind of thing. I know that there are plenty of people who are going to use different kinds of definitions, and obviously, I'm not trying to address every single person, because obviously that's impossible to do. And I think that there's a way in which we all kind of have an understanding of it, because most people don't go around saying, I'm talking about feminism, and by feminism, I mean X. We usually use it as a pretty generic term. And so I really wanted to get into the nuts and bolts of what that is. And I certainly talk about that in the book, but I think for our conversation, the best way to explain it is certainly by saying it's not a movement that is just about helping women, but that it's deeply ideological at its roots. And it's really trying to push women into a kind of life that mimics the masculine, and not the good masculine, not good men, but actually bad men, because it wants women to believe that our happiness is going to be found in our autonomy, which includes work, and it includes really isolating ourselves in a certain respect from husbands and from children and those traditional roles, and really discouraging things like motherhood and, family, prioritizing family life and home.
1: Wow, that was awesome. Michelle and I are like taking notes, even though we've read your book, and we want to get good at this.
3: It's very complicated.
1: It is complicated. And you have the PhD, and us, the listeners, we are, we're trying to understand. And I think what was shocking to me is when I saw the book at being promoted at the Women's Conference, it was like, somebody has tackled a very big topic, was initially my thought when I saw it. And so maybe you could even, share with us, what made you say, this is the fire in my belly, this is my next big, because the amount of research that you had to do and the amount of presentation, like it really did. I mean, it has to be well researched, because you're one of the only people I know that's even looking back and, with a sense of reflection and even some criticism as the book lays out. So share with us your journey with how you selected this and, what got you to this point, this conclusion.
3: Yeah. So the funny thing is that I know in graduate school, I actually said out loud in my kitchen one day, I will never write on women's issues. And, God has a sense of humor, of course. But when I wrote my book called The Marian Option, I wrote in that book a chapter that was called, Are We Living in the Age of Mary or the Anti-Mary? Because I was looking at the culture and just seeing, first of all, we have all this uptick of Marian apparitions, and devotion to her seems to be really expanding and moving, growing. But simultaneously, you also can look at what's happening with women, and the elite women in the culture are the anti-Mary. They're the opposite of who Our Lady is. So their values are totally opposite of that. And so that's really kind of what set me on the journey, because at that point, after I wrote that book, my publisher asked me to write a book just on the topic of the anti-Mary. And so that I wrote in 2018, it published in 2018.

0: we can give to Protestants or people who aren't Catholic, and, you know, make it more accessible to people that aren't, you know, deeply embedded to the idea or attached to the idea of Our Lady. So that's really when I wrote the book, The End of Woman. But in that book, that came out in 2023. In that book, I thought I would go back to the first wave and just take a couple days to do some research and get some nice quotes from people like Elizabeth Cady Stanton and Susan B. Anthony, and I would, you know, I'd be done, and I could move back to 1960s when it seemed like everything was really corrupted. And when I started doing the research, I realized, like, wait a minute, the corruption started way sooner than anybody realized. And so that was shocking to me. And, you know, that was when I started the research. And I truthfully haven't finished it yet. You know, there's so much of it. The amazing thing is that it's all in English. It's most of it's online. It's very accessible. It's very easy to find out and kind of uncover the story. I think most of us are just reluctant, and I know I was reluctant to do it because it's painful. It's not fun reading. It's not nice reading. There's nothing edifying about it. And there's a lot of, like, nooks and crannies. You know, you have to sort of do detective work and figure out, okay, what do they mean by this? And what were they really doing with that? And, you know, just piecing together kind of a whole quilt of ideas. And anyway, but in the book, The End of Woman, I left open the question of what about Christianity and feminism? And so that was where I really felt like I had to do this follow-up book and just make it resoundingly clear that feminism's roots are not anywhere akin to what we mean by Christianity. In fact, it was developed as a means to get rid of Christianity, to really stigmatize Christianity, and to really emphasize the fact that these women believed that they were enslaved by Christianity, and it was a tool that men used to keep women, you know, to suppress women. So anyway, I think, you know, you can, as I'm unfolding and, you know, revealing all of this, you can really see the narrative that we've been fed, and how when you start looking at it and realizing these pieces don't fit together. I think that's really part of what's motivated me, was just to help us understand as Christian women that this doesn't have the fruit that it needs to have if we're really going to be pursuing Christ and really trying to, you know, change the culture around us, starting with our immediate family, that focusing on feminism is not going to be the means to get us to the place that we want to go. So I think that all of those pieces kind of came together, and it just felt like, no one's done this. We need to do this. It's needed, you know, desperately. And I'm so grateful to Sophia for having the courage to, you know, take it on and publish it. And I think it turned out to be a really amazing book, especially since you both read it. You know, you can tell how the cover fit into the whole story, and there were just so many pieces. Even the title felt very anointed, and the Holy Spirit was deeply, you know, passing off little seeds and mustard seeds, you know, as I was writing. It was really a pretty intense and very meaningful and spiritual experience.
1: You know, one thing, Carrie, Michelle and I both have college-age children, for example, you know, and most mm-hmm. kids leave the nest. They go to Catholic schools. You mentioned University of Oregon. You know, they go off to mm-hmm. these schools and they take women's studies classes, right? And yeah, all of a sudden, right, they're thrown into these environments where these, mm-hmm. you know, you talked about first wave, second wave, I think third wave, you know, these different waves of feminism. And it's only presented as rainbows and, you know, mm-hmm. You know, goods. And so maybe yeah. in just a few words to that Catholic mom who, you know, how do, mm-hmm. what tools can we put in her tool chest as, you know, she's helping mm-hmm. that child or that 20-year-old that's listening to this interview that's like, yeah, something's off. You know, I think you're one yeah. of the first people to really critique this from a Catholic mm-hmm. Christian point of view. So thank you. Mm-hmm. And I'd love those comments.
0: Yeah, well, I mean, I think the first thing is obviously to read the book, you know, because there's so much more in that I think people just need to absorb and start really reframing the way in which we've thought about feminism. And so I think that that's important. I think the other thing that is really important to do with Catholics is, and I've done this in the book as well, is bracket off that which John Paul II meant by what we refer to as John Paul's feminism or new feminism, and really understand that what he was trying to do was something almost diametrically opposed to what feminism was doing. Because I think that's been a dangerous way in which we've allowed feminism to sort of become wheat among chaff, because we've been very confused about what it means. So I think that figuring out, you know, what John Paul was doing was what he was trying to do was renew and restore womanhood by using the language.

0: feminism. And this wasn't something that he just did with feminism. He did it with Marxism. He did it with Hobbes. He, you know, it was kind of his thing. It was like, how do we pivot on this idea and make it our own? And that's what he was doing with feminism. And I think that there had been a hope at a certain point in the church that that could have, you know, really solidified and become something much stronger. But unfortunately, it takes a lot of discipline, and it takes a lot of, like, understanding the philosophical roots and principles of what you're doing. And that just hasn't happened in the church. And so there's been this kind of corruption of it. So anyway, I think that's an important piece that, you know, it's really important for me to lay that out in the book. And I did my due diligence and really tried to get to the heart of it, because, of course, I'm a huge fan of John Paul II. I've written a book with George Weigel on John Paul. I wrote my master's thesis on him and studied in Poland. You know, so it was important for me to really understand what he was doing and you know, follow in his footsteps in a certain respect. But I think the big piece is really to understand what it means to be a woman, and you know, on a very basic level, what feminism has tried to extract from us is our womanhood and our motherhood. So if you look at, you know, the last 60, 70 years of what's happened to women, well, first of all, they told us we didn't need husbands, and they told us we didn't need children. The home was taken away from us. And now it's our physical bodies that are being taken away from us through the trans movement. So it's this continued effort to really sterilize us and to make us into something we were never meant to be, partially through this idea of getting rid of motherhood. So we don't really even understand ourselves as mothers. And I don't just mean biologically. I mean in every aspect of our life, what we're meant to do is be life givers. Whether we're in the workplace, we're in our homes, within our families, or even in the convent, you know, that's the call. And I think the language has been really neutered. So I would invite every mother, you know, who's worried about this, to start engaging that in her own imagination, in her own life, and in her own language with her family, and as she teaches her daughters and as well as her sons, you know, what womanhood really is. Because it feels like that's where the gap has been for all of us. Like, we're kind of grasping at straws, just like the rest of the culture. You know, what does it mean to be a woman? And we have these amazing models and examples and, you know, all the saints and all the writing that's been done on it in a way that offers so much richness in the church that I think we haven't, you know, it's hard to find in other places. So really tapping into what the church has to offer on this is another great way to kind of like reclaim it in your own soul and in your own family and in your own community.
1: So, Carrie, I have a lot of little bookmarks. I try not to write in my books, but I've got all these little bookmarks with these great quotes. But toward the end, there was one that I really loved. And I would, maybe if you can just comment on this, on the end of the chapter on ideological exit, you talked about women's lives aren't meant to be sterile abstractions to perform far-off mercies to strangers while insisting on a perfect division of home labor with our spouses. They're meant to be messy and sublime, varied and banal, heart-trending and elevating, awkward and awesome, textured and streamlined, contained and surrendered, all rooted in the concrete, tedious, and the everyday. And I just thought this, and you went on to talk about, you know, how, what, you know, it really means to be like a Catholic woman and listening to God mm-hmm. in prayer and, you know, the full meaning of our, what our human heart longs for. So maybe just like, what is it that our human hearts long for as women that we're missing out when we're living as a feminist?
0: Yeah. So no, I thanks so much for bringing up that, that quote. I think that, you know, part of what that was responding to is just that we see this idea of, you know, sold in the culture of we're going to go change the world. And this idea that somehow that change has to happen, you know, through a government NGO, or it's going to happen in some faraway place. And it's going to have to happen often with people that we will never meet. And I think that, you know, this is, I go through the history of that and actually show that this is, a, you know, it's almost considered a, some kind of pathology. Like, it's something very unhealthy because it creates a kind of distance or unembodied kind of charity. When in fact, I think women are really called to a life, and if we really want to see change, it's going to happen on a local level. It's going to happen, you know, in our bodies as we bear children. It's going to happen in hugs and snuggling and with our children, and also, you know, the intimacy that we have with our husbands. It's going to happen on a very, you know, and a lot of, you know, deep proximity. And I think that's what the lie that we've bought into in the world today is that the transformation has to happen somehow removed from us by people that we will never meet. And yet the transformation that happens in other people as well as in ourselves is going to be through certainly the growth and virtues that are going to happen through the demands of what it means to be a woman and to love others. That's the secret. I think that as Catholics, we certainly need to absorb. And is it always going to be, great joy? No, it's going to, there's going to be a lot of tedium, especially, I remember as a young mother just finally realizing, I had this hope that the next week would be easier than this week, and it just never felt that way. And I finally realized, this is a feature, not a flaw. All this selfishness is being rubbed out of me in a very dramatic way. So anyway, I think that's, what we need to get back to. And I do think there is a desire in our hearts that is fascinating. It is this desire to change the world. And I think it actually is something that we can see in Our Lady, because she does have the capacity to change the world because her will is so deeply united with God. So the key of going back to local and getting it right on, and with those in our immediate proximity allows us the grace and the virtues and the habits to then be able to know God better and to know His will better, and then it can happen on a much bigger scale. But it has to start with the small and the humble, and then it can grow, like a seed. But I think that desire is a uniquely female kind of desire that is embodied in Our Lady. That's not to say that it doesn't have a masculine element of it, but I think it's there. It's just something that we haven't figured out how, as a church, how to talk about this and how to develop that in a way that's really going to be fruitful instead of just confusing, because we've gotten so awash with this idea of toxic empathy and a removed and then disembodied kind of compassion.
1: Well, one of the things I was thinking about when I was preparing for this interview, Carrie, is that, it sounds like it's more than, a bigger topic than should women work or should women...

0: was when you compared what the religious communities and sisters had done in helping after slavery, you know, and some of the amazing schools and, and ways in which we built up this nation versus tearing down, you know, in the, especially those early waves of feminism. So maybe a few words as people might not understand, you know, that misunderstanding of this message. It's really, you know, it's not just Carrie's getting on a plane to go, you know, to a talk, right? Like it's this really beautiful vision that God has for us as women.
1: Yeah. No, I'm glad you asked that question because I think that's really the heart of it. You know, I'm not saying women have to do X or women have to do Y. That's the beauty of it, is that God is the one who's the master of your life, who has a vision that you have the opportunity to be able to learn how to hear his heart in your own heart, and that's the space in which you get to move. So, but we have these examples, like you mentioned, of the amazing things that women have done. I think, you know, we live with this belief that women were never educated before feminism, and then you look at someone like Elizabeth Ann Seton, and you realize, you know, she started the first parochial school in the United States, and 100 years later, you had 3,500 parochial schools, mostly connected with parishes, and many of them were staffed exclusively by religious sisters. So this was actually not really a Catholic problem. It was very much a, in many respects, and a lot of the things that feminism is responding to were because of distortions in Protestantism and especially Unitarianism, which is actually not, you know, I don't think you can even consider it Christian because it didn't believe in Christ. It only believes in God. There's no Trinity. You know, it's a very much an offshoot. So, I think that's fascinating. And then of course you have, obviously, even things like schools, orphanages, hospitals, all of those elements, you know, came from and through religious sisters and women, and the incredible care that women have the capacity to give to others, and to see and, you know, be able to see the needs of others. So, yeah, I think that those, and all those women, of course, are working women. You know, there's a beauty in the kind of women, the kind of work that women do, and an abundance that can come from it. And so I think when we get too locked into the debates of what it is that we need to do, which we have in many respects, we really miss that question of what it is, you know, who it is that we're meant to become. And that's why I love this great quote from Edith Stein, where she says, you know, the world doesn't need what women do. The world needs what women are, or who women are. And once we understand that, then, you know, whole world opens up to a different kind of fruitfulness, because you're no longer like limited by the four walls of your home. You suddenly realize the incredible work that you're doing raising children in that home, or, you know, the work that you're doing in the workplace. Like, you can transform the workplace. We know well what happens when we get disordered women in the workplace. You know, people talk a lot about the dark triad now, you know, narcissism and whatnot. We know the damage that women can do in the negative. But I think that even more so, we can see the giftedness and the beauty and the good fruit that can happen when we have good women who really understand who it is and what it is that God is meant to do through their lives and in their unique relationships.
2: Thank you so much, Carrie. I think we could probably talk for several more hours on this topic, but
0: let's do it.
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1: Yeah, so I have CarrieGress.com is my blog, where I have a lot of archived content. Then I have a daily Substack called TheologyOfHome.substack.com, or just TheologyOfHome.com will get you there as well. And that's certainly where I keep a lot of my updated content, and I do post a lot of articles that I think women are interested in, because I think this is an ongoing thing. I think we really need to help form women and help us, you know, get back that sense of wonder and what it means to really be a woman, instead of you know, this collapsed division of kind of the female worker that we've been dealing with. So those are the best places to find me.
0: Wow, what a beautiful and amazing conversation we've been able to have, Carrie. And I just can't thank you enough for the amount of time and energy and really thought you're putting into this important topic, as, again, you know, moms, grandmas, you know, women in the work field. This book actually is for everyone. That was one of the things I really appreciated about your approach. It's historical, and then it introduces and you know, some of these flaws, major flaws, I will tell you, underline flaws. Mm-hmm. And so thank you. And we're going to go ahead and wrap up with a prayer, because I think that we could all pray that beautiful Hail Mary as we close in just a minute. After, I just want to say that I'm Emily Jaminet. This is Michelle Fanley. We were so blessed to be here today with Carrie Gress as we talked about her latest book, Something Wicked, Why Feminism Can't Be Fused with Christianity. And we want to thank you for joining us, Inspired by Faith, and we hope you are blessed and inspired by this episode. To find out more about the Columbus Catholic Women's Conference or to register for any of our events, visit columbuscatholicwomen.com. And let's close with the Hail Mary. In the name of Father, Son, Holy Spirit, amen. Hail Mary, full of grace, the Lord is with thee. Blessed art thou amongst women, and blessed is the fruit of thy womb, Jesus.
2: Holy Mary, Mother of God, pray for us sinners, now and at the hour of our death. Amen.
0: Amen. Thank you.
3: 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I'm Ace McKay. I'm going to bow out for the rest of the weekend. Enjoy yours. And remember to let God define who you are. I'll see you again with Catholics Coast to Coast.
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12: 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The Catholic News Agency is now EWTN News. 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
17: I'm Owen Jensen on the South Lawn of the White House. Today I ask the president what his message is to the Chinese people as he embarks on his summit with President Xi.
16: Under pressure, Secretary of War Pete Hegseth is back on Capitol Hill facing tough questions over the war in Iran, what lawmakers want to know, and what's at stake. Landmark case, families of victims in a deadly Canadian school shooting are suing OpenAI and CEO Sam Altman. Why it matters for all of us. Plus, papal paradise inside Pope Leo XIV's private residence, where a centuries-old papal tradition meets Pope Francis's environmental mission. These stories and more tonight.
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16: Thank you for being with us on the Feast of Saints Nereus and Achilleus. Our top story tonight, President Donald Trump departs for Beijing to meet with China's president. One key item they'll discuss is the war with the Islamic Republic. The U.S. has been trying to persuade China to use its influence over Iran to reopen the Strait of Hormuz. Other pressing issues on the agenda include global trade, artificial intelligence, Taiwan, rare earth minerals, and religious freedom. White House correspondent Owen Jensen reports. Owen.
17: Veronica, good evening to you. Ahead of the summit with President Xi and President Trump, there are significant tensions between both global powers. And today, as he walked towards Marine One, the president addressed reporters, including myself.
18: As President Donald Trump embarks on his very long flight across the globe to China for a summit with President Xi later this week, he tells reporters on

0: Almost every week, Pope Leo XIV goes to Castel Gandolfo, where he spends Monday night and most of the day on Tuesday. This year marks a notable milestone in the relationship between the town and the papacy. EWTN News' Magdalena Walensky-Reedy reports.
1: Perched in a green paradise on Lake Albano, just a stone's throw from the city of Rome, lies the papal residence of Castel Gandolfo. It is here that the popes have spent their summer for exactly 400 years.
2: Urban VIII è arrivato qui.
3: Pope Urban VIII stayed here from May 10th to 20th, 1626, so it really is a place steeped in history. Our popes spent time here when they had the opportunity to write, pray, and rest.
1: The beautiful 55 hectares area stands on the side of the ancient villa of Impera Domitian, who chose this place for its pleasant summertime weather. It is a true gem that encompasses a natural, historical, and environmental heritage. It inspired the Borgo Laudato Si, a project envisioned by Pope Francis established in 2023. The goal is to put into practice the ideas found in the Holy Father's encyclical of the same name. Pope Leo XIV fully supports the project, as he showed in his homily in July of last year during the first Mass ever for creation.
4: I would like to thank you at this moment, on this occasion, for all that you do, following this beautiful inspiration of Pope Francis.
1: Don Stefano Cascio, in his role as Deputy Administrative Director of Borgo Laudato Si, is directly overseeing the implementation of the project.
3: We have always had a productive farm here. The Laudato Si Village project aims to transform this farm into an educational farm, precisely to support our formation also through agricultural experience.
1: The cultivation of 100 lemon trees like this is one of the aspects of implementing the project Borgo Laudato Si, which is developing at full speed here in the gardens of Castel Gandolfo. This green area has become a weekly place of refuge for Pope Leo. Here he rests by playing tennis, swimming, and riding horses.
3: The horses serve the Holy Father, and they're also used for equine therapy, because we have also the idea of developing a therapeutic garden.
1: For now, Pope Leo XIV is staying at the Villa Barberini because in 2016 the Apostolic Palace was transformed by Francis into a museum. However, in July it will once again become the private residence of the Holy Father. 400 years after Pope Urban VIII decided to come for 11 days in May, the beauty of Castel Gandolfo continues to attract his successors, becoming another beloved tradition of the Church. In Rome, Magdalena Volinskariedi, EWTN News Nightly.
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6: Welcome to Life Talk Northwest. I'm Dan Kennedy, a member of the board of Sacred Heart Radio and retired CEO of Human Life of Washington. I'm here with my co-host, Rebecca.
7: And I'm Rebecca Anderson. I'm a local volunteer with 40 Days for Life, also here on staff with Sacred Heart Radio. We are so glad you are joining us today, and we hope you learn a lot and are inspired. We are speaking with Angie Johnson. She serves as president of Pro-Life Across America, continuing the life-affirming mission founded by her parents, John and Mary. John and Marianne Kaharsky, did I say that right?
8: That's right.
7: Awesome.
8: Yep.
7: All right. Having grown up alongside the organization, Angie helped with mailings and outreach from a young age and officially joined the team in 2015 as website and project manager. She later served in several leadership roles, including marketing manager and associate director, before becoming president. Angie and her husband, Adam, are the parents of seven children and are passionate about building a culture of life for future generations. Before stepping into her current role in January of this year, Angie spent 14 years with Healthcare East System, now Fairview, as interactive communication manager, where she led digital strategy and marketing initiatives that now inform her leadership today. Angie, we'd just like to welcome you to Life Talk Northwest.
8: Well, thank you so much for having me, Dan and Rebecca. I appreciate it.
7: Well, and I have to say, when I asked you to interview you, you're like, well, how about my mom? And I'm like, but your mom's not the president. You're the president. So we're going to start with that. So you grew up around pro-life across America. So how did watching your parents build this mission shape your passion for the pro-life movement?
8: Yeah, it's I only said that because my mom's the national speaker. She's written 5 books and she's gone to many, many events across the United States. She's actually debated on TV and gone before Congress. So that is how I grew up. You're right. And it was exciting at times and challenging, I'm sure, for my mom. I'm one of 13 kids. So
7: wow.
8: My mom had 7 by tummy, as she says, and 6 were adopted from different countries, most with disabilities. And so it was a lot growing up, but also it's all I've ever known. So
7: okay.
8: It was always exciting. And Pro-Life Across America was never truly a job to my mom. It was a vocation.
9: Sure.
8: And even true to this day, it's a part of who she is.
7: Mm-hmm.
8: She spent so much time the past 40 years thinking about the movement, rallying people around her to join in the movement. She was involved in many, many different organizations, from Life Care Centers to Human Life Alliance to Minnesota Citizens Concern for Life, speaking about it, you know, writing books about it. And so she really raised us to know the value of every human life. And that's truly how I grew up. And it wasn't until I was, you know, older, I guess you could say, and having kids of my own, that you truly begin to realize what this issue means. So actually, it was 3 things really that kind of changed my perspective to, of course I'm pro-life, to like, I am passionately pro-life.
7: You crossed the line. You crossed the line, right?
8: I did. I truly crossed the line. And it was really 3 things. It was going through a miscarriage of my own.
7: Mm-hmm.
8: I think when you truly, I held that baby of, you know, 10 weeks in my little palm. And although it was teeny, teeny, tiny, it truly was just like, we all started this small. Like,
9: correct.
8: It just kind of hit me.
9: Sure.
8: I mean, truly, in the bathroom, just really, really hit me. It was like, well, that's crazy that God made us all this small.
7: Mm-hmm.
8: And so it was going through that, but it was also as my kids got older. So I do have 7 kids, but the first 5 are all girls. And as my girls went into high school and started asking questions, they were very, very curious and would come home. And they had a pro-life apologetics at their Catholic high school come, and they came home and they were just grilling me with questions like,
9: fired up.
8: I don't get it, Mom.
7: Wow.
8: Yeah. If they really know it's a human, I don't get why they would do this.
9: Yeah. Mm-hmm. Yeah.
8: And so, of course, you have to talk about the issue with your kids. And of course, you have to, you know, tell them why you're doing the work you're doing and why you want to stop this from happening.
9: Sure.
8: And so that obviously, you know, it reiterates, you know, that why we're all in this together. And then I would say the 3rd thing is answering the hotline calls here the Pro-Life Across America office is truly would, you know, we would just stop here as a group and say a prayer for any hotline call that comes in. And when you're the one answering the phone and hearing, you know, what they're going through, it shakes you up. It truly shakes you up. And I can't help but put myself in those shoes because I have had a pregnancy that has been a surprise, I guess you could say. And I have daughters who I have to put myself in their shoes and know the struggle that they're going through. And we have to meet them with care and love and just a listening ear first and foremost, and then help them along on their journey.
9: Sure. You know, and I'm glad you said that because, you know, our job as pro-lifers is to heal the culture. And we mm-hmm. don't do that by pouring salt in the wounds. And I'm so impressed with the messages on the billboards. You know, Pro-Life Across America is widely known for its billboards and its advertising outreach. Why do you believe the form of messaging that you use has been so effective for more than three decades, and why is it still effective?
8: Yeah, that's a great question. I think our billboards are really educational. So they plant a seed in viewers' minds and hearts. And, you know, as they're driving along the road, hopefully they're not distracted, and they're seeing these big, bold messages. And they may pass it several times or just once, but some of it is subliminal. So they don't even know that they're reading it or that they're taking it in, but they see these baby faces around town, around their cities. And hopefully they're reading the facts about a preborn baby's development, that a baby has fingerprints at 9 weeks, heartbeat at 3 weeks, that, you know, she can smile. And so when they're going through and hearing the, or seeing these messages and hearing them on the radio, hopefully when they get into a situation where they're advising someone who is struggling or on the brink of an abortion decision, that they can remember that they heard of these facts and read the facts. And we know that it's effective because that's what they say when they call our hotline, is that I couldn't pass your billboard anymore. Is it really true what your fact says here? Is this really true? And then we can share that with them, the development of a baby. Of course it's true.
9: You know, isn't that remarkable? Isn't it remarkable that they have been so exposed to, let's say, the other side, that they don't even know the basic fundamental facts about the development of a child in the womb? It is just amazing that they ask if that is really true. And it's kind of like saying, well, you know, how come I don't know this?
7: Wow. Well, and again, I think it's because in our culture we've separated procreation from the act, right? We've separated that out, and so it's always the focus of, oh, the sex. It's like, but the sex is for the baby, and it's not always for the baby, but and there's a reason why it's sex. And so you really are doing a service to public, you know, to the public, to educate them on, you know, life, which is true. And as we were talking, I was thinking, I know now sometimes people are like questioning about AI. Like, is that real or was AI, right? Have you had anyone call you and ask if those pictures are real?
8: Oh, that's so funny. Yeah, we have. We've okay. even had people say, you know, I think that's my baby that you put on
9: really?
8: There.
7: Whoa.
8: And it's so funny because all of our billboard designs are using babies of our own donors. We offer this as a gesture saying thank you for supporting us in this mission. And if you have a baby yourself, you can submit a photo of your baby and it could be chosen on a billboard.
9: So all those donors out there, if you want your child or your grandchild billboard across the country, here's your chance.
8: No, it's so true. Yeah, all of the billboards that we use, none of them are, you know, the stock photos and not one. And they're all real babies that are daughters and sons of our donors. And so that's why we really aim to educate everyone around her going through this abortion decision, because we know that it isn't just her making that alone.
7: Right.
8: She's going to her boyfriend asking for help. She's going to her mother, her mother-in-law, her friend, her neighbor. Mm-hmm. And so we can't just target our ads directly at her. We have to target the whole culture.
7: Right. I agree. And so go ahead.
8: Yeah, go ahead.
7: Well, I was just saying, this might be a good time, you know, so how can they get a hold of you? What is your website and where could they find more information of these cute babies?
9: And how to donate.
7: And to donate, So what is that?
8: Yeah. We hope you check us out on prolifeacrossamerica.org. You can see all of our billboards that we currently run. You can join us by donating. You can join our newsletter. And we hope that you will pray for us as well.
7: Awesome. Well, I have a question.
9: Okay.
7: So, What prompted you to take on the presidency? Because you do have other siblings. So did you guys arm wrestle for it? Or, you know, there was a collection of you that really wanted, or it was by vote, or it just seemed like the natural thing based on other things you were doing in your life? Or how did that come about?
8: Yeah, isn't God
10: glorious in the way he plans everything out. So I did work in the corporate world for 13 years. And as I started having more kids, kind of drew back and just sort of realized, like, I want to stay home and be with them, but I also want to use my skills in, mm-hmm. in marketing. I was in marketing. And then as my mom started needing help with things, I started getting involved, like, oh, I'll help you on the side with your website. I'll help you with mm-hmm. this marketing because I have the skills now. Mm-hmm. And so I think his plan was so perfect because I gained so much knowledge from that full-time job. And I'm using it now in my role because things are changing really quickly in the marketing world, not only just AI, but also Google Ads and digital marketing and so forth. So I do feel like it was so perfect. And it wasn't an arm wrestle. I do work really closely with my sisters. And so my sister Mary does our digital marketing. My sister Carrie does our communication. My brother Tim is our treasurer. Wow. And my other sister Chrissy is on our board. And my brother Charlie has done work on our website. So I just absolutely love that this is really a family event.
7: Awesome.
10: Yeah, I mean, it's truly like when we have our annual banquet every year, which is coming up in April, they are there. They are cheering on my mom, and they've helped to cheer me on, too. So it's wonderful.
7: Wow. Well, that is awesome. We have been speaking with Angie Johnson. She is the new president of Pro-Life Across America. 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
11: A prayer to the Holy Spirit. Holy Spirit, my light, my love, my strength, be with me now and always in all my doubts, anxieties, and trials. Come, Holy Spirit, in my hours of loneliness, weariness, and grief. Come, Holy Spirit, in failure, in loss, and in disappointment. Come, Holy Spirit, when others fail me, when I fail myself. Come, Holy Spirit, when I am ill, unable to work, depressed. Come, Holy Spirit, now and forever and in all things. Come, Holy Spirit. Amen.
9: Welcome back to Life Talk Northwest on Sacred Heart Radio. We are speaking with Angie Johnson, president of Pro-Life Across America, otherwise known as the Billboard People. You have seen them. They are great messages. They're positive. They're educational. Yeah. Now, you have a hotline, Angie, and you have personally spent time on the hotline calls and answered calls. What has it been like, and can you share with us some of the calls you've taken?
10: Yeah, absolutely. So our hotline receives an average of about 800 calls per month, and those calls we really consider ourselves a conduit to the life care centers, the pregnancy centers mm-hmm. in the local community. So we connect women to pregnancy centers right in their area. We first begin the calls, you know, asking kind of where they're from, what they're going through, and then if they're willing to go to a life care center for an ultrasound, usually that's when we get their where they're calling from, their zip code usually, and we connect them to the life care center that's closest to them. So it has been absolutely just kind of something that really pulls me into the work that I'm doing by answering the calls, because it'll give you a shot in the arm is the phrase my mom always uses, because it just brings you back to why you're doing this work when you hear those calls. So, I mean, just to give you a few examples,
9: sure.
10: We had a woman call just a couple of weeks ago who chose to be a surrogate, and unfortunately she was already 20 weeks along when the parents decided that they don't want the girl, they only wanted a boy.
9: Like so picking out a piece of furniture, huh?
10: Exactly. Yep. And it was so sad. She was contemplating running away, looking for, you know, do you have a home I could stay in?
7: Wow.
10: And so I really was helping her more with the legal side.
8: trying to figure out like what forms did she sign, because that is a very, very complicated issue right now.
12: Wow. So that was
8: just one. There's, I mean, I still pray for this young woman. I'll just call her Megan, but she called a few weeks back, probably a couple months now, and she was in an abusive relationship, and very much calling in hiding to our hotline, and very much being forced by her boyfriend to have an abortion. The appointment was already made, and so she had no idea where to go. She had just Googled and found our phone number, and she actually did call me back a second time. Sometimes that doesn't happen, where she specifically asked for me on the hotline, and so I did. We don't usually call people back, but I was able to connect with her again, and she was just really needed that, you know, life-affirming resources, help. She did not want to go through this at all, and was really being forced to by this abusive boyfriend. So, yeah, I mean, just terrifying, the amount of calls that we're getting with women who have ordered the abortion pill or have taken one and would like to change their decision, which now we have abortion pill reversal. We can connect them. That window of time is very, very slim. But now that we're connected with Heartbeat International and their option line, we are able to connect them to abortion pill reversal resources. And they're just, there are so many lies they're being told about how it's as safe as Tylenol. They told me that I would feel fine, and now I can't stop bleeding. It's been hours, they tell us, of bleeding.
12: So you actually so you actually get calls from people that are in the midst of having an abortion.
8: In the midst, yes.
12: Oh my gosh.
8: In the bathroom. And sometimes they can't even speak, and so they put their boyfriend on the phone while she's, you know, going through so much pain.
9: Oh my goodness.
8: Terrified. What can I do to stop this? What can I do to stop this? And unfortunately, she's already taken the second one. And so all we can say is, if it's been this long and this much blood, you need to go in. You need to get her emergency help. But they don't know.
12: Right.
8: They're literally being lied to that it's so safe, safe as Tylenol, and it's such a lie. It's so terrifying for both involved that instead, you know, in the past, these women would be, they would feel a little bit like, well, the doctor did this to me.
12: Right.
8: And now they are the abortionists because they are the ones taking the pill and realizing what they did. And it's really tearing apart relationships too. We had a man call that 10 years ago he had, you know, assisted with an abortion, and he said he went through his second one, assisting with an abortion pill. And he says that one was worse, because it was at our home. I saw what happened. It wasn't just waiting for her in the clinic. I saw what happened, and it tore our whole entire relationship apart. We couldn't stay together after going through that. And so we're really here to help with that healing process, to offer forgiveness, to make sure that they go through post-abortion assistance, and know that, you know, God sees everything. He forgives, and please ask for his forgiveness. Please go through, you know, join a church, go to mass, hopefully reconciliation, you know, confession and healing, really to find that healing, because what is our culture going through if we're going through over, you know, they say over 60% of all abortions are now through the abortion pill.
9: Right.
8: Think of the hurt that all those women are going through. And if they aren't reaching out for post-abortion healing and forgiveness, then where are they going to end up in 10, 15 years when they finally realize what they did?
9: Yeah, there is a lot of walking wounded out there. And that's why I say, you know, our job as pro-lifers is not to pour salt in the wounds of the culture, but to heal the culture. And I'm so impressed with the messages on your billboards and the information and the fact that you know, you could have just done the billboards and not had a hotline. But the fact that you do have a hotline, I think, speaks volumes about the heart of pro-life people.
12: Well, and they're willing to meet people exactly where they are, right? I mean, we're We're just there to listen, right, and to help and to console. And it sounds like you guys are on the front line of this issue, and the fact that, you know, someone sees a baby sign, takes down the 1-800 number, she's having, you know, an abusive relationship, she calls you, abortion pill, she calls you, you know, having the abortion actually, I mean, oh my gosh. So hopefully you guys are shored up with a strong prayer life and a, you know.
10: Yeah.
12: for this work.
10: Yeah, a lot of that, but I also can't say enough about those pregnancy life care centers as well, because those are boots on the ground clinics.
12: Exactly, yeah.
10: That when we have to send them to a clinic for an ultrasound, we pray and hope that she is greeted with, you know, the right staff and the beautiful people that work there that can take her in and, you know, help her out with whatever resources she needs. So we are the conduit to the group, the work that they're doing as well. But yes, having that hotline on the billboard has been so important, because we want to make sure that we can support them with, you know, whether they're looking for adoption information, post-abortion information, or that ultrasound, baby supplies, free help that's available at the life care centers. We want to help them with anything that they need.
12: That is awesome. That is awesome. But, you know, you're not doing it for free, right? I don't think you guys have a paycheck that keeps going. And, but anyway, so what is, so, and, you know, as we're continuing on with our conversation, we need to get down to the facts of these billboards that you have. So what is the average cost for a billboard? How can people help you donate to the cause? We know where the website is, but what are the numbers? Like how much would it cost for billboards? What does a campaign look like in a state? Give us some information so our listeners can reach out if they feel called to do so.
10: Yeah, that's a great question. So billboards range anywhere from like rural areas, which are around like $400 per month, or they say per 4 week period in the billboard world, versus like a highway billboard that's gets a lot of impressions, a lot of eyeballs on it. That would be closer to up to like $2,000 per month.
12: Okay.
10: So we really are we do a variety of both. We do posters that are local on side streets, and we do highway billboards when we can. We want to do both. Our media mission is really three-armed. We do billboards that they can see, we do radio ads that they can hear, and then when they are going online to search for help, we want to be on in Google Ads as well. So the billboards are really the bulk of our media mission, because they are so expensive. But we are in 46 different states, and last year we did 10,500 billboards. That's our goal for this year, 10,500 billboards. And we want to reach that or surpass that goal, because the more we can saturate the market, the more everyone around her will be able to see those ads, and we can fight off the billions that Planned Parenthood and the abortion industry has in marketing to those struggling with that abortion decision.
9: So how much was Washington State, how much did they give, say, last year?
10: Yeah, so Washington State gave about 43,000 to Pro-Life Across America in the year of 2025. And we were able to do quite a few billboards with that across Washington State. I'm sure you and your listeners have hopefully seen those billboards, but we also have obviously Google Ads that we run across the U.S. and radio ads as well. So, yeah.
9: Well, and especially in blue states, I think we need to really focus on getting donations to Pro-Life Across America, because education really needs to take place in the blue states, particularly.
12: If you give, like from Washington State, you do what you can to make sure that money from Washington State goes back into Washington State for billboards, correct?
10: Yeah, we do. We track by city and by state.
12: Awesome.
10: And so we try to put in donations back into actually even those cities, but more likely within the state.
12: Okay.
10: And so Minnesota is out. So Minnesota is where the bulk of our donations come from, Minnesota and Wisconsin. And so we take those funds and use them in states that we need more visibility and more presence, because we know
8: unexpected or unplanned pregnancies are happening across the United States, and we want to still have a presence even in the states that we don't get a lot of donations, like Delaware and New Mexico and stuff like that. So we do spread it around. But yeah, Washington State, we've done quite a few billboards there, and it's great to see the donations. And of course, we want to be able to do even more in the future.
9: Boy, that would be great, because the Seattle area, in particular, the metropolitan areas of Spokane and Seattle, for example.
12: Yeah. Well, thank you, Angie. We have really enjoyed having you on and speaking about pro-life across America, how listeners, pro-life supporters in Washington State can get involved, put some of your dollars, if you've got them, into billboards in Washington State. And again, I want to thank you for your time. You're listening to Sacred Heart Radio's Life Talk Northwest. I'm Rebecca Anderson.
9: And I'm Dan Kennedy. Remember, we overcome evil by doing good. God bless.
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19: 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What is repentance? True repentance. How do we practice it? And, on the other hand, how do we give and receive true forgiveness?
20: Hi, my name is Father Mike Schmitz, and you're listening to The Bible in a Year, where we encounter God's voice and live life through the lens of Scripture. Using the Great Adventure Bible timeline, we'll read all the way from Genesis to Revelation, discovering how the story of salvation unfolds and how we fit into that story today. The Great Adventure Bible timeline was developed by Jeff Cavins and is provided by Ascension, who produced and funded this program. It is day 132. We're reading from 2 Samuel chapter 14, 1 Chronicles chapter 18, and we are praying today Psalm 14. Second book of Samuel chapter 14. David is persuaded to bring Absalom back. Now, Joab, the son of Zeruiah, perceived that the king's heart went out to Absalom. And Joab sent to Tekoa and fetched from there a wise woman and said to her, "Pretend to be a mourner and put on mourning garments. Do not anoint yourself with oil, but behave like a woman who has been mourning many days for the dead. And go to the king and speak thus to him." So Joab put the words into her mouth. When the woman of Tekoa came to the king, she fell on her face to the ground and did obeisance and said, "Help, O king." And the king said to her, "What is your trouble?" She answered, "Alas, I am a widow. My husband is dead. And your handmaid had two sons, and they quarreled with one another in the field. There was no one to part them, and one struck the other and killed him. And now the whole family has risen against your handmaid, and they say, 'Give up the man who struck his brother, that we may kill him for the life of his brother whom he slew.' And so they would destroy the heir also. Thus they would quench my coal which is left, and leave to my husband neither name nor remnant upon the face of the earth." Then the king said to the woman, "Go to your house, and I will give orders concerning you." And the woman of Tekoa said to the king, "On me be the guilt, my lord the king, and on my father's house. Let the king and his throne be guiltless." The king said,

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4: 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You can follow along in any recent version of the catechism of the Catholic Church. A reading plan and all Catechism in a Year episodes can be found at ascensionpress.com/CIY or on the Ascension app. Earlier in the Catechism, we unpacked Mary as the mother of Jesus. Today, we'll look at what it means for Mary to be the mother of the church. Father Mike explains that when Jesus entrusts his disciples to Mary from the cross, he's entrusting us to her as well.
0: Hi, my name is Father Mike Schmitz, and you're listening to the Catechism in a Year, where we encounter God's plan of sheer goodness for us, revealed in Scripture, and passed down through the tradition of the Catholic faith. The Catechism in a Year is provided by Ascension, who produced and funded this program. In 365 days, we'll read through the Catechism of the Catholic Church, discovering our identity in God's family as we journey together toward our heavenly home. It is day 132, reading paragraphs 963 to 970, all about Mary today. Paragraph 6, you know, we had paragraph 5 on the Communion of Saints. Now, uniquely, paragraph 6 is Mary, Mother of Christ and Mother of the Church. We already talked about Mary's motherhood in the past, right? Mary's motherhood, in fact, paragraph 963 highlights, hey, by the way, everyone, kind of a thing. Since the Virgin Mary's role in the mystery of Christ and the Spirit has been treated, and we did that before, it's fitting now to consider her place in the mystery of the Church. Remember that here is Mary's role when it came to the mission of Jesus, when it came to the mission of the Holy Spirit. That mission continues in a really unique way. Why? Because the mission of Christ, the mission of the Holy Spirit continues in a really unique way via the church. And so if the mission of Mary was intimately connected, really uniquely connected to the mission of Jesus and the Holy Spirit in saving the world, that makes sense that her mission would continue to be extended as the Son and the Spirit's mission is continued expanded. Here's God who has redeemed the world, and he brings that redemption to us through the church. And so we talk about this. The very last line of paragraph 963 is Mary, Mother of Christ, Mother of the Church. And this is something that's really powerful for us. Pope Paul VI had said that, but it's something that goes back all the way to the very beginnings of the church, this recognition from the very beginnings that Mary has a unique role. And so we're going to talk about that unique role that Mary has. But keeping this in mind, this is always so important. Paragraph 964 highlights this right from the get-go. It says, Mary's role is inseparable from her union with Christ and flows directly from it. There's this quote then from Lumen Gentium. It says, this union of the mother with the son in the work of salvation is made manifest from the time of Christ's virginal conception up to his death and keeps on going. Now I'm paraphrasing, but keeps on going until the end of time. But it all comes from Jesus Christ. Everything comes from Jesus Christ. And so, for example, in paragraph 967, it highlights this. It says, by Mary's complete adherence to the Father's will, to his Son's redemptive work, and to every prompting of the Spirit, the Virgin Mary is the church's model of faith and charity. So she's the type, right? She's the type of what it is to be church, because all of the grace in her comes from Jesus Christ. All the holiness in her comes from the Holy Spirit abiding in her. So again, I think sometimes people listening from the outside can think that we're emphasizing the Virgin Mary too much. But from the inside, we're like, no, we're just talking about what God has done in the life of one human being in a very unique way. And because of that, what God has done in the life of one human being, Mary, in a unique way, not only was she able to be the mother of Christ, she's also the mother of the church. She's the mother of all believers in the order of grace. And this is just what we're going to talk about today. Mary is our mother in the order of grace. And so, you know, we ask for her intercession as we begin our prayer. You know, some people have asked me in the past, they said, hey, how come you don't begin your prayer with the sign of the cross? And they think that's a great question. And because it's really good to begin a prayer with the sign of the cross. But also, you notice probably that I do end with the sign of the cross. And so I just turn immediately to the Father. You know, Jesus said, when you pray, simply say, our Father who art in heaven. He didn't say, when you pray, make the sign of the cross and say, Father, Son, Holy Spirit, you know. So it's good to do that. But to answer people who have asked me about this, sometimes you just launch into prayer. Sometimes we do begin with the sign of the cross. And for those people right now, yeah, I love you. And I often do begin my prayers, like right now, let's begin with the sign of the cross. In the name of the Father and of the Son and the Holy Spirit, amen. Father in heaven, we thank you. Thank you for every person who has been listening to this podcast. We thank you for every person on this journey with us. We thank you for giving us your Son as our Savior, giving us your Holy Spirit as the Sanctifier. And also in that, Lord, in that mission, we thank you for giving us the mother of Jesus to be our mother as well. Help us to be faithful, not only to you as our Father. Help us be faithful to the church as our mother, and help us be faithful to Mary, our mother, in the order of grace. Above all things, Lord, we want to do your will. Keep us close to your heart and never let us be parted from you. In Jesus' name we pray. Amen. In the name of the Father and of the Son and of the Holy Spirit. Amen. As I said, it's day 132, reading paragraphs 963 to 970. Paragraph 6, Mary, mother of Christ, mother of the church. Since the Virgin Mary's role in the mystery of Christ and the Spirit has been treated, it is fitting now to consider her place in the mystery of the Church. The Virgin Mary is acknowledged and honored as being truly the Mother of God and of the Redeemer. She is clearly the Mother of the members of Christ, since she has by her charity joined in bringing about the birth of believers in the Church who are members of its head. Mary, Mother of Christ, Mother of the Church. Mary's motherhood with regard to the Church. Wholly united with her Son. Mary's role in the Church is inseparable from her union with Christ and flows directly from it. This union of the Mother with the Son in the work of salvation is made manifest from the time of Christ's virginal conception up to his death. It is made manifest above all at the hour of his passion. Thus, the Blessed Virgin advanced in her pilgrimage of faith and faithfully persevered in her union with her Son unto the cross. There she stood, in keeping with the divine plan, enduring with her only begotten Son the intensity of his suffering, joining herself with his sacrifice in her mother's heart, and lovingly consenting to the immolation of this victim born of her, to be given by the same Christ Jesus dying on the cross as a mother to his disciples with these words, "Woman, behold your son." After her son's ascension, Mary aided the beginnings of the church by her prayers. In her association with the apostles and several women, we also see Mary by her prayers imploring the gifts of the Spirit who had already overshadowed her in the Annunciation. Also in her Assumption. Finally, the Immaculate Virgin, preserved free from all stain of original sin, when the course of her earthly life was finished, was taken up body and soul into heavenly glory and exalted by the Lord as Queen over all things, so that she might be the more fully conformed to her Son, the Lord of Lords and the Conqueror of sin and death. The Assumption of the Blessed Virgin is a singular participation in her Son's resurrection and an anticipation of the resurrection of other Christians. As the Byzantine Liturgy states, "In giving birth, you kept your virginity. In your dormition, you did not leave the world, O Mother of God, but were joined to the source of life. You conceived the living God, and by your prayers will deliver our souls from death. She is our mother in the order of grace. By her complete adherence to the Father's will, to his Son's redemptive work, and to every prompting of the Holy Spirit, the Virgin Mary is the Church's model of faith and charity. Thus, she is a preeminent and wholly unique member of the Church. Indeed, she is the exemplary realization, or typus, of the Church. Her role in relation to the Church and to all humanity goes still further. In a wholly singular way, she cooperated by her obedience, faith, hope, and burning charity in the Savior's work of restoring supernatural life to souls. For this reason, she is a mother to us in the order of grace. This motherhood of Mary in the order of grace continues uninterruptedly from the consent which she loyally gave at the Annunciation, and which she sustained without wavering beneath the cross, until the eternal fulfillment of all the elect. Taken up to heaven, she did not lay aside this saving office, but by her manifold intercession continues to bring us the gifts of eternal salvation. Therefore, the Blessed Virgin is invoked in the Church under the titles of Advocate, Helper, Benefactress, and Mediatrix. Mary's function as the Mother of Men in no way obscures or diminishes this unique mediation of Christ, but rather shows its power. But the Blessed Virgin's salutary influence on men, flows forth from the superabundance of the merits of Christ, rests on his mediation, depends entirely on it, and draws all its power from it. No creature could ever be counted along with the incarnate Word and Redeemer. But just as the priesthood of Christ is shared in various ways both by his ministers and the faithful, and as the one goodness of God is radiated in different ways among his creatures, so also the unique mediation of the Redeemer does not exclude, but rather gives rise to a manifold cooperation, which is but a sharing in this one source. Okay, there we have it, paragraphs 963 to 970. Just beautiful. I think this is beautiful because I love Mary. And why do I love Mary? I love Mary because Jesus loved Mary. I love Mary because Jesus gave her to us from the cross. We hear this in paragraph 964. It's so clearly. As Jesus is dying on the cross, you know, he has these seven last words, these seven last sayings or phrases that Jesus says. And as he dies, we pay attention, right? When someone's dying, we pay attention to their last words. And among Jesus' last words is he saw the disciple whom he loved standing there, who we know is the Apostle John. And we see he says Mary's mother standing there. What does he say? He says to the Apostle John, "Behold your mother." And he says to his mother, he says, "Woman, behold your son." And it goes on to say, from that hour, that disciple took her into his own home. He took this literally. He took this not figuratively, but he is now her son and she is now his mother. Maybe I've said this before, but I'm going to say it again because, you know, John not identifying himself in his own gospel, but rather referring to himself as we understand it as the beloved disciple. This has a lot of ramifications. One of those ramifications is this, that what he says about himself, you could maybe draw the correlation and say he's saying about all those who are beloved disciples. And so if Jesus from the cross says to his mother, "Woman, behold your son," and says to the beloved disciple, "Behold your mother," one of the things that we can extrapolate from that, one of the conclusions we can come to is that from the cross, Jesus is giving his mother to be the mother of every beloved disciple. And if you're a beloved disciple of the Lord, that means Mary is your mom, given to you spiritually by the order of grace from the cross of Jesus Christ himself. And it just has it so clear. Why? Well, 965, after her son's ascension, Mary aided the beginnings of the church by her prayers. And we know that this is true. That's reference of John chapter 19, verses 26 and 27. It goes on to say, in her association with the apostles and several women, we also see Mary by her prayers imploring the gifts of the Spirit who had already overshadowed her in the Annunciation. There's something so powerful. Why? This, you know, later on in paragraph 969, we're going to hear some, they might be challenging to some people. They might be comforting to others, inspiring to still others. But some titles that the Virgin Mary has, among those titles are Advocate, Helper, Benefactress, and Mediatrix. Why would Mary have these titles? Well, go back to this. Here is Mary helping by her prayers, employing the gift of the Spirit to ask God to give those blessings, give those gifts upon the whole body of the church. Even in fact, look back at the very beginning of the Gospel of John. We have the miracle of the wedding feast at Cana. How does that even happen? That happens because in the order of grace and the mystery of God's salvation, Mary goes up to Jesus and says, "They have no wine." And then she says to the servers, after Jesus says, "What is this to you and to me? My hour has not yet come." And then she says to the servers, "Do whatever he tells you." There is this instruction. There is this bringing people to Jesus. There is this bringing Jesus to people. There is this, in a certain sense, a mediation that's happening. Now, keep this in mind because the church makes it absolutely clear. Jesus is the one mediator between God and man. He is it. He is it. But I love this in paragraph 970. It just hits the nail on the head so clearly. So no creature could be counted along with the incarnate Word and Redeemer. He is the incarnate God. He is the eternal Word who's always existed, right? He's God himself. So no creature could be counted along with the incarnate Word. But just as the priesthood of Christ, which is completely unique, right, is completely redemptive for us. He is not only the priest, he's the victim. Just as the priesthood of Christ is shared in various ways, both as ministers and faithful, the reality here is, okay, Jesus is the one priest, and yet he shares that priesthood with me, like an ordained priest. And he shares it with all baptized in their participation in his priesthood. Okay. And also goes on to say, just as the one goodness of God is radiated in different ways among his creatures. So the only one good is God alone. Yet we look around this world and we say, oh my gosh, this is good. And that is good. Because why? Because the goodness of God is radiated in different ways among his creatures. So also the unique mediation of the Redeemer of Jesus Christ does not exclude, but rather gives rise to a manifold cooperation, which is but a sharing in this one source. So to say that Mary is a mediatrix, right? She's a co-mediator of God's grace. That's not a challenge to Jesus Christ's soul mediation. Not at all. Because here you are. Here we are right now. If you've ever shared the gospel with somebody, you mediated that to them. If you've ever prayed for healing over someone, there's a mediation that's happening. If you've ever, even given someone a ride to church or given someone a Bible or even turned them on to this podcast, you served as a mediator in some ways. You shared, you participated in the one mediation of Jesus Christ that he shares, that he wants us to share, right? Because he sends out his disciples. He sends and says, go out to all nations, baptizing in the name of the Father, Son, Holy Spirit, teaching them to observe all that I've commanded you. Behold, I'm with you always until the end of the age. The reason why we can even do what we're doing is because Jesus does not hoard this mediation. Jesus doesn't hoard his goodness. He doesn't hoard his priesthood. He shares it and he invites us to participate in it. Mary, in a holy singular way, this is paragraph 968, Mary, in a holy singular way, cooperates by her obedience, faith, hope, and burning charity in the Savior's work of restoring supernatural life to souls. For this reason, she is a mother to us in the order of grace, which is so, I think that's consoling. I think it's incredible. I think it's also inspiring and makes me grateful to the Lord. And that's every one of God's gifts. It doesn't take our minds. Sometimes our God's gifts takes our eyes off of the giver and puts them on the gifts. But whenever it's Mary, she always points us back to the giver. Whenever she's the gift or what she's done is by God's power, she always points us back to her Son. She always points us back to the Father. She always points us back to the Holy Spirit. And so this day, when we talk about Mary as the mother of the church, and we're going to talk about that tomorrow too, we give God praise because she is not only mother of the church, she is your mom and she is my mom. And so we're grateful, so grateful. We ask her to pray for us because that's what good moms do, right? They pray for their kids, especially when their kids are struggling. So Mary, please pray for us. Let's pray for each other. I'm praying for you. Please pray for me too. My name is Father Mike Eck. Cannot wait to see you tomorrow. God bless.
4: That was day 132 of Catechism in a Year with Father Mike Schmitz. As we work our way through the Catechism, you might be wondering why we use the Catechism at all. Shouldn't prayer be simple? Shouldn't faith be pretty straightforward? Well, in many ways, faith is straightforward. But just like getting to know a person, the deeper you go, the more nuance there is. This isn't because the person gets more and more complicated, but rather it's because you start to see and understand that person more holistically for who they really are. That's what the Catechism is helping us do with God. We're getting closer to Him and beginning to know Him more fully. Our relationship with God is deepening, and so is our knowledge of Him. So don't be discouraged if things seem confusing or some details are hard to keep straight. You're just getting to know God more fully, and that's always a joyful thing. And now we'd like to share audio from a video called Mastering Love and Relationships with Father Mike from the Ascension Presents YouTube channel.
0: Hi, my name is Father Mike Schmitz, and this is Ascension Presents. So kind of in the season right now, where I have had a lot of opportunity to do marriage preparation with couples and a lot of opportunity to actually witness their weddings, and which is just a phenomenal, phenomenal experience. One of the things that I've noticed, though, is that this theme keeps running back in my mind every time I'm talking with these couples. And it's the theme of, like, how do you achieve a certain kind of mastery when it comes to relationships? And this doesn't have to do just simply with romantic relationships, but any kind of relationship. How do you achieve a certain kind of mastery? That term, to be a master in the relationship versus a disaster in the relationship, comes from a guy named Dr. John Gottman. Some kind of doctor. And so he brought in these couples. This is years ago. He brought in these couples and he had them have a conversation with each other. And he filmed it, recorded it. But he also hooked them up to a blood pressure monitor, onto a heart rate monitor, and to something that measured their level of perspiration on their skin. And he asked them to have a conversation about a shared memory that they had with each other. And so he monitored the heart rate, blood pressure, and the perspiration as they had this conversation. He noticed something that was remarkable, that there were some couples that even if they were having a conversation about a happy shared memory, their heart rate was elevated, their blood pressure was up, and they were sweating. When they had this conversation with each other, their body had gone into the fight or flight mode. Whereas other couples doing the same thing, talking about a shared memory, that even if they had a disagreement in the midst of that conversation, they had some kind of fight in the midst of that conversation, that their heart rate remained constant, their blood pressure was normal, and they didn't start sweating. They didn't go into fight or flight mode, but they were at peace. They were at calm. He followed up with these couples 6 years later, and he found something remarkable, that those couples who went into the fight or flight mode in a normal conversation, that their relationship had either completely exploded or they were still together and it had just crumbled and imploded. Whereas the other couples, those who were even able to have a hard conversation with their spouse, this was between spouses, that years later, they seemed to be masters. They seemed to be doing great when it came to their relationship with each other. And one of the things that he recognized was that what was missing in those couples who were disasters was the exact thing that those couples who were masters had. And that one thing was trust. Now, you might find yourself in a situation, regardless of whether it's a romantic relationship or a relationship between family members or good friends, where you're like, man, we're kind of disasters. Because we all have those friends, right, that you kind of are always on alert when you're having a conversation with them, because you know that if you say the wrong thing, man, they're going to jump down your throat faster than you can say, I'm sorry, I said the wrong thing. Because they're always looking for that, you know, that place to dig. So you don't have any trust. So you're on alert. How do you regain trust? Well, there's another doctor who did a study in 2006 where she, again, same kind of thing, monitored these couples and kind of just watched how they interacted with each other on a regular basis. She watched them over the course of a day. And one of the things she noticed was that trust was not built in one moment, but trust was built or destroyed over a series of moments. And those moments are completely benign. Because we think sometimes, like, have a happy relationship, a holy relationship, a healthy relationship, you've got to have, like, heroic love and heroic patience and heroic forgiveness. And this other doctor said, actually, it's not that complicated. It's much more simple than that. And it's not heroic, it's incredibly commonplace. Here's what she noticed. So the wife comes home and she walks in the door and the husband's reading the newspaper, something like this, watching TV, playing video game. She says, the woman at the bank was so mean to me today. Now, the husband has one of four possible responses. He can have this active, destructive kind of response where he can look up and say, well, you must have done something wrong because people aren't just mean for no good reason. That's active destructive or destructive active. She could also have a destructive passive, which is just completely ignoring it. She comes in, the woman at the bank was incredibly rude to me today. And he's like, oh, you know, it's going to rain tonight, I think. Just completely ignores it. So this, you know, passive destructive kind of comment. Now, he also could have a passive constructive type comment where he's reading his newspaper, passive constructive. She says, someone was so mean to me at the bank today. And he's just like, well, that stinks, and moves on. Now, connection doesn't happen in any one of those because either it's ignored, I'm accusing you of something, or I'm just kind of like, oh, interesting, and go back to my thing. There's a fourth way, and that fourth way is active constructive or constructive active, one of the two, where she says, someone was incredibly mean to me at the bank today, and he puts down his newspaper and says, oh my gosh, what happened? Tell me about it. He basically gives her his attention. What they found, this doctor found, she found that couples that only responded with the passive constructive response, 30% of the time were disasters. But those couples who were masters, 9 out of 10, almost 90% of the time, they responded with the positive constructive or constructive positive response of just, I'm acknowledging what you said, putting my paper down, looking you in the eyeballs. In fact, that was a great couple that I did marriage prep with. They had discovered this on their own. She had come over to his house at one point. He was playing video games. He's a computer programmer kind of guy. And she was telling him all about her day. And he's like, uh-huh. He's listening to her. And he's like, I'm totally listening to her. And I'm doing my computer game. And at one point, he gets up and goes into the kitchen. And she stops talking. And he says, wait, no, keep talking to me. She's like, why? You're not even listening. And they had this big, big fight. And at the conclusion of the fight, they realized. They came to the agreement. They said, okay, when I come over to your house, the first 15 minutes, I just need eyeball time. I just need eyeball time from you. Just put whatever it is you're doing down as soon as you can and just look me in the eye so I know you're paying attention to me. That's active, constructive. And what is that? That's not heroic. It's not heroic love. That's not heroic forgiveness. Not heroic patience. It's just everyday kindness. The real simple word is they were polite. They were polite. Some of the last people that we're polite with are the ones we live with. Are the ones we're called to love the most. And I think one of the reasons why is because I want to go the heroic route, but God's calling me to just do the humble thing, which is, okay, be kind to the people you live with. Be kind to the people you live next to. Be kind to the person who's trying to make an active connection and just watch the trust grow. Watch the relationship bloom and become a master when it comes to relationships. Even St. Paul says this in his letter to the Ephesians chapter 4. Is be kind to one another, mutually forgiving, but be kind to one another. It goes so far. From all of us here at Ascension Presents, hopefully that's good news. This is Father Mike. God bless.
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8: Hi, I'm Doug Keck, and this is an EWTN Bookmark Brief. I'm speaking with the one and only Dr. Ray Guarendi about his book, Being a Grandparent, Just Like Being a Parent, Only Different. And of course it's going to be different. You wrote it. So let's talk about the overview. How is it similar and how is it different?
9: It is similar in the sense that we don't have the responsibility of parents, so we have more opportunities to enjoy. It's different in that there has been a pretty strong shift away from parenting styles. Most of human history, you parented like your parents parented. Well, because of the culture, because of the onslaught of the experts, there's some pretty radical differences, not only in parenting style, but in religion across generations.
8: Okay, really good. Dr. Ray Guarendi, Being a Grandparent, Just Like Being a Parent, Only Different, published by EWTN and available through our EWTN religious catalog. Of course, check it out. Well, I'm Doug Keck. This has been a Bookmark Brief. Thanks for stopping by. We'll see you next time.
10: Mother Angelica answering the call.
11: We have another call. Hello?
12: Hello, Mother.
11: Hey, where are you from?
12: I'm from Rhode Island.
11: And what is your question?
12: We just buried another young brother, 59 years old, another sudden death. It breaks our heart because we were a family of 12. Now we're down to 6. All sudden deaths. Now, my sister just called me, dear Mother. She has a husband in a nursing home who's 80 years old with Alzheimer's disease. She was really crying tonight because he's sailing so fast. And you know, sometimes it makes her wonder why she lost her brother so full of life and her husband who is 80. Mother, I told her to turn your program on because you've always lifted my spirits. I told her to listen to you because we don't know why. Only God knows why.
11: Well, I think it's natural for people when you have someone young or middle-aged die, and then you see somebody, you say, well, they're old. See, that, we're thinking the thoughts of man. See? We would give the Lord great honor and glory if we could say, Lord, I don't know why. I don't understand, but I trust you. Oh, he's so happy when you say that. You can trust the Lord. Whenever he calls, whatever time he calls, whoever he calls, you can trust.
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14: 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So we are, in a sense, receiving and giving at the same time. Consider that when you go to a restaurant. Are you a good guest? Are you a picky guest? 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
16: 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This 50-part series was recorded on phonograph records in the 1960s, and the sound quality is sometimes compromised. But the Word of God, spoken by Archbishop Sheen, is solid and timeless. Here now is Archbishop Fulton Sheen.
17: Peace be to you. After having reviewed the life of our blessed Lord, and also his revelation of himself as the Son of God, and also his bond to the Father and to the Holy Spirit, we now come to the subject of the church. What do you think of when you first hear the word church? An institution? An organization? Kind of an administrative body? Well, you are to be very much excused if you think of it that way, because it's partly our own fault. It is the way we have too often presented the church. Now we will talk about the church in other words, namely in terms of the people of God and as the mystical body of Christ. As we look at history as revealed in the Bible, not as the inspired word of God as yet, but as an historical record, we find that it is God that is always in search of man. It is not man in search of God. Man does seek God, but not with the same intensity with which God seeks man. Just think of how much the thought of man and the love of man is in the mind and heart of God. What is the first reflex thought that we find in sacred scripture of God?

needs man as a kind of a gift. That is to say, he must have someone to whom he can show his love. Therefore, the first monologue that we touch in sacred scripture is the monologue of God thinking about man. What are the first dialogues in scripture? The first question in scripture is God saying to man, Adam, where art thou? Man, why are you hiding? Why do you run from me? And the next dialogue is about the neighbor. God says to Cain, where is thy brother, Abel? God is immersed in the thought of man. And here we find the first two laws, really, of God, love of God and love of neighbor, in the two questions, man, where art thou? And where is thy brother? Now, this was at the beginning of humanity. And we find, therefore, that humanity receives a call from God to intimate communion with himself. God will not let man go. But how does he deal with humanity when humanity begins to multiply? In this way, out of all of the peoples of the world, he chooses one people who are to be what he calls his people. And this group, or this corporation, or this special people, are to be the means of bringing salvation to everyone else in the world. Now, who were his people? His people were the people of Israel. And he called them first through Abraham, then he governed them through Moses. He ruled them through the judges and the kings. He threatened, he pleaded, he coaxed, he warned, he loved through the prophets. And over in the Old Testament, we find that God, who loves humanity, deals with them through this particular group. And in his own words, God says in the book of Exodus, "You shall be my peculiar possession above all people. For all the earth is mine, and you shall be to me a priestly kingdom, a holy nation." And again God speaks and says, "You shall be my people, and I shall be your God." And through the centuries, these facts stand out. God has a special name for his people. He calls them in Hebrew a kahal. We will often use that word. It means God's elect, his chosen ones, Israel. The word is used about 200 times in the Old Testament. Later on, when the Hebrew Old Testament was translated into Greek, that word kahal was translated by ekklesia. Ekklesia in Greek means church. We get the word ecclesiastical from it. Hence, whenever you hear the word kahal, or people of God, you may think of it in Greek as ecclesia, or in English as church. That's the first point. Secondly, God always dealt with his people through one man whom he appointed as head and as representative. Abraham at one time, Isaac another, Jacob, Moses, kings, and prophets. And thirdly, because Israel was his people, he made a treaty with them, a pact, a covenant, and agreement. This involved mutual obligations. The Hebrew word for covenant is berith. You've often heard that word. It appears 275 times in the scripture. And berith means that they owed something to God, and God in his turn would bless them. And as he said, above all the nations of the earth they would be blessed. Israel was therefore to be his witness that God had placed them in the world.
that the plan that he had for the salvation of all mankind

0: would be affected through them. And finally, you've heard this when we spoke about all of the prophecies concerning our blessed Lord. And finally, that the fulfillment would come the day that Christ himself would appear. This would be the perfection of all of the prophets. This is why the people of God were chosen to be the vehicle, to be the seed out of which redemption would come to the world. And then finally, one day, when the fullness of time came, Christ did appear. And when he appeared, there was fulfilled the prophecy of Isaiah. Or rather, Ezekiel it was who said, I myself will seek my sheep, and I will visit them. So now God appears in the form of human nature, takes upon himself the form of a man. And one day, a beautiful woman, a virgin, brought a child to an old man. It was in the temple of Jerusalem. The old man's name was Simeon. He had often said a prayer that many Jews were saying in those days because they knew that the time was near for the coming of the Messiah. We already mentioned that Herod, who was not a Jew but an Edomite, was not surprised when the wise man came. He said he would bring gifts, but the gift that he promised to bring was the sword. Now there are some flowers that open only in the evening. Simeon, the old man, was one of those flowers. And imagine the ecstasy of this old man when he embraced this child. And his first words were, now I'm ready to die. This is the end. This is all I've lived for. And he speaks to the mother. And he says, now notice how he speaks of Israel and the Gentiles. Remember that we said that the people of God were to be a light to all the nations of the world? Now Simeon looks backwards and forwards. He looks backward to the people of God of which he was a priest. And he says, this is the glory of thy people Israel, this babe. Then he looks forward. This is the light which shall give revelation to the Gentiles. In other words, he saw in this babe the maker of a new covenant, the founder of a new kahal. But he also saw in him a sign to be contradicted by the very people to whom he came to bring salvation. So that this Christ who was born was not, as you see, just someone who came by surprise. He's related to all of the people of God through the centuries. And if you pick up the Gospels and read the two genealogies of our blessed Lord, you will find that in one instance, the genealogy of our blessed Lord goes back to Abraham, and another genealogy goes back to Adam. What does this mean? It means that this new head of the Kahal, this expectant of the nations, this God-made man, this Christ, is related to the people of God were to be the instrument of the salvation of the world. When then in sacred scripture you come to a hearing about our blessed Lord founding a church or a kahal or a people of God, you must not think that this is an innovation. Everything that our Lord is saying is related to this people of God in the Old Testament. And see how he sustains that relationship. First of all, he chooses 12 apostles. It is very likely that they were even related to the 12 tribes in some way. And out of those 12 tribes, or rather those 12 apostles representative of 12 tribes, he chose one as his representative. We will find out his name later. Looking back on the old law, he also said, I came not to destroy it, but to fulfill it. So he gathers these new people around himself in order to renovate and revivify Israel, to make a new Israel. And if the old Israel would reject him, he would not eventually reject Israel. The prophet Hosea in the Old Testament and Paul in the New Testament says that we of the new Kahal, we the new people of God, are only a branch that is grafted on to the tree. We are not the root. Israel is the root. And St. Paul foretells a day when the root will be glorified. In other words, it will surpass the Gentiles in glory when Israel returns. When our Lord does come to use the word Kahal, he calls it my Kahal. I will found my church, my people. And the bond that Christ establishes with this new Kahal is not a bond of law. It's a bond of love. And the very best moment for establishing this bond was, of course, a banquet where his 12 sat about him in love. And just as Moses often sprinkled blood upon the people as a sign of covenant, so he said he will make a new covenant, a new pact, a new testament. And there will not be the sprinkling of the blood of goats and bullocks and sheep. But he gave his own blood and said, this is the blood of the new covenant, the new testament, the new pact. This is the bond that will unite all of my people together. Now, do you see that the church is not an institution? Maybe you've often said, I do not want an institution standing between God and me. Well, that's right. After all, you have a right to communication with God. But the church is not that kind of an institution standing between you and God. Israel was not between the world and God. Think of the church in somewhat the fashion of a body. Do you ever say, for example, as you listen to me, I do not want your lips and your eyes and your hands and so forth standing between me and you? After all, how can I communicate anything to you except by something visible and tangible and carnal? Anything visible that you see about me or will ever see about me is nothing but a sign of an invisible soul. The carnal is the token of the spiritual. So when our blessed Lord came to this earth and took upon himself a human body, you would not say, I do not want this body of Christ standing between me and my love of Christ. Why, that's the only way of the incarnation, namely to communicate the divine through the human. This human nature of our blessed Lord, this body of his, was the instrument of his divinity. When therefore our blessed Lord came as priest and as prophet and as king, everything he did was done through the power and the means of this human nature. If you heard our blessed Lord speak on the shores of Galilee, you would not say, oh, it's only a human tongue that is speaking. When he said to you, I am the truth, would you say, how do I know God is speaking to me? That's why he became man. If he said to you, I forgive your sins, would you say, all I see is a lifted hand and a movement of lips? No, his body was the means by which he made himself applicable to us. And therefore, the best way to understand that the church is not just an institution is to understand it somewhat in the fashion of the body of Christ. And that's the way that St. Paul understood the church. And that's the way we have it in sacred scripture. Our blessed Lord, all through the Gospels, is saying that he's going to establish a new body, a new Kahal, new people of God. After all, when people are united for a given purpose, they are a body. Now, our Lord did not use the word body precisely because his own physical body was before everyone. He used the word kingdom because that was a word that the Jews could understand, but when St. Paul was talking to the pagans, he had to use a word which was more understandable by them, namely the body. But our Lord communicated exactly the same idea. He said that the new people that he would communicate and unite with himself would be related to him as branches and vine. He said, you are the branches. I am the vine. And the truth that he had, he said he would give to them. My truth I give to you. My power I give you. And then also he communicated the power to forgive sins. So our blessed Lord said that he would develop and form a new body, which would be very small at first, like a mustard seed, and then grow and spread throughout the entire world. But what was the nucleus of this body? Well, we've already hinted at that. The nucleus, raw material of this new body, was the apostles. Now, just as my own human body, for example, is made up of millions and millions of cells, and yet it is one because vivified by one soul, governed by an invisible mind, presided over by a visible head, so all who later on will be incorporated into this new body of Christ will be one because vivified by one soul, the Holy Spirit, governed by an invisible mind, Christ in heaven, and presided over by a visible head, namely the one whom Christ chose at the beginning to bear the keys of his kingdom. Therefore, this body of Christ was to be the prolongation of his incarnation. Our Lord was to grow and expand, very much like a cell. We sometimes think that a church is formed by all of us coming together and saying, oh, let's get together and form a church, just like we form a tennis club. That's not the way the body of Christ was formed. People of God were not formed that particular way. God's power was in the midst of his people. Even your human body, when it began to be, was not formed that particular way. It was formed from cells of life, and those cells expanded outward. So this body of Christ doesn't grow like a house grows by the addition of brick to brick and door to door and wall to wall. It grows like a cell. First, there is this divine life that came to this earth, namely God in man. Starts with this humanity of Christ, this body of his. Now he says he's going to form this new body. It will not be a moral body or a political body, so he has to give it a new name. And the name that has been given to it through the centuries is mystical, to indicate that the unity that binds it together does not come from men. It comes from his spirit, from himself. That was why there had to be a Pentecost, to put a soul into this body, as we will see a little later on. Now, these 12 apostles that our Lord gathered to himself were very much like the chemicals in a laboratory. They were very individualistic. They were very much like, as I say, the hydrogen and phosphates and sulfur in a laboratory. In fact, we have in a laboratory 100% of all the chemicals that enter into the constitution of a baby. Why can we not make a baby? Because we lack that vivifying, unifying power, which is a soul. And so the apostles were disparate, disconnected, disjointed. They could not form this body of Christ. They could be formed only by Christ sending his spirit into them. And as through the physical body of our Lord, it was God who taught, it was God who governed, it was God who sanctified, so through this new body of Christ, his church, his new kahal, his new people of God, the new Israel, he will teach, he will govern, he will sanctify. You see, it's a long way from an institution. Sometime pick up the Acts of the Apostles and read the story of the conversion of St. Paul. Now, St. Paul was a member of the old Kahal, old Israel, and he therefore would not accept the revelation of the new Kahal, and he started to persecute the church. The time is well within 10 years after the ascension of our blessed Lord into heaven. That's very important to remember. Now the church is beginning to spread through the entire Roman Empire. And Paul decides to go into Syria and to persecute the church there in Damascus. By this time, the early members of the church were very much disturbed by this learned Saul, for that was his Jewish name. I'm sure that many of members of the church in those days must have prayed to the good Lord that he would send a good coronary thrombosis to Paul. And they must have said, "Dear Lord, send us someone to answer Saul." He heard their prayers. He sent someone to answer Saul. He sent Paul. That was his Roman name. So on his way to Damascus, a light shines round about him. He's thrown from his beast. And he hears a voice saying, "Saul, Saul, why persecutest thou me?" Me? Me? Why does our Lord say that? He's in heaven. How can anybody persecute him? No wonder St. Paul asks, "Who art thou?" And our Lord answers, "I am Jesus, whom thou persecutest." Saul must have thought within himself, "After all, I'm only persecuting the members of the church in Damascus. How can I be persecuting you?" How? If someone steps on your foot, do not your lips complain? Someone strikes your body, does not your head protest? Christ, the Son of the living God, is the head of the mystical body, the church. And therefore, when anyone struck that body, they struck him. And that is why our Lord protested. What then is the church? It's the people of God. His Kahal. His ecclesia. His body. Prolonged through the centuries. In us, his poor members. The church is the mystery of God in the world for the salvation of the world. God love you.
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0: This is Franciscan Media's Saint of the Day for May 12th. Today we celebrate Saints Nereus and Achilleus. A 4th century inscription restored by a 19th century archaeologist sums up the limited amount of information we know about today's saints. Nereus and Achilleus were early 2nd century martyrs who at one time were dutiful soldiers in the Roman army. After some period of service, they threw away their shields. They converted to Christianity and publicly confessed faith in Jesus. For these acts, the two were exiled to the island of Terentia and martyred there. Their bodies were buried in a family vault, later known as the cemetery of Domitilla, also a Christian martyr. Centuries later, in a homily for their feasts, Pope Gregory the Great said, "These saints, before whom we are assembled, despised the world and trampled it under their feet when peace, riches, and health gave it charms." As in the case of many early martyrs, the Church clings to its memories, though the events are clouded in the mists of history. Our own courage is enlivened by the heroes and heroines who have gone before us, marked by the sign of faith and the wounds of Christ. There's more about the saints, along with inspiration and Catholic resources, at our website, saintoftheday.org. From Franciscan Media, this has been Saint of the Day.
1: In saying the Rosary, Mary invites us to join her on a journey through the life of Jesus. In it, the Holy Spirit asks us to imitate the faith and love of the Mother of our Savior. Because we say the Rosary with our body and our spirit, it should touch us at every level of our being. It is no monotonous ritual, but a deeply contemplative Christian prayer. In the Sorrowful Mysteries, we enter into the mystery of Christ's suffering and the death which he had to undergo for our salvation. I believe in God the Father Almighty, creator of heaven and earth, and in Jesus Christ, his only Son, our Lord, who was conceived by the Holy Spirit, born of the Virgin Mary, suffered under Pontius Pilate, was crucified, died, and was buried. He descended into hell. The third day he rose again from the dead. He ascended into heaven and sits at the right hand of God, the Father Almighty, from whence he shall come to judge the living and the dead.
2: I believe in the Holy Spirit, the Holy Catholic Church, the communion of saints, the forgiveness of sins, the resurrection of the body, and life everlasting. Amen.
1: Our Father, who art in heaven, hallowed be thy name. Thy kingdom come, thy will be done on earth as it is in heaven.
2: Give us this day our daily bread, and forgive us our trespasses, as we forgive those who trespass against us. And lead us not into temptation, but deliver us from evil.
1: Hail Mary, full of grace, the Lord is with thee. Blessed art thou among women, and blessed is the fruit of thy womb, Jesus.
2: Holy Mary, Mother of God, pray for us sinners, now and at the hour of our death. Amen.
1: Hail Mary, full of grace, the Lord is with thee. Blessed art thou among women, and blessed is the fruit of thy womb, Jesus.
2: Holy Mary, Mother of God, pray for us sinners, now and at the hour of our death. Amen.
1: Hail Mary, full of grace, the Lord is with thee. Blessed art thou among women, and blessed is the fruit of thy womb, Jesus.
2: Holy Mary, Mother of God, pray for us sinners, now and at the hour of our death. Amen.
1: Glory be to the Father, and to the Son, and to the Holy Spirit.
2: As it was in the beginning, is now, and ever shall be, world without end. Amen.
1: The first sorrowful mystery, the agony in the garden. In the Garden of Gethsemane, Jesus begins to experience the weight of our sins and the price he must pay for the salvation of mankind. In his anguish, he prayed even more earnestly, and his sweat fell to the ground like great drops of blood. As we contemplate Jesus in his agony, let us pray that we may always be faithful to him. Our Father, who art in heaven, hallowed be thy name. Thy kingdom come, thy will be done on earth as it is in heaven.
2: Give us this day our daily bread, and forgive us our trespasses, as we forgive those who trespass against us. And lead us not into temptation, but deliver us from evil.
1: Hail Mary, full of grace, the Lord is with thee. Blessed art thou among women, and blessed is the fruit of thy womb, Jesus.
2: Holy Mary, Mother of God, pray for us sinners, now and at the hour of our death. Amen.
1: Hail Mary, full of grace, the Lord is with thee. Blessed art thou among women, and blessed is the fruit of thy womb, Jesus.
2: Holy Mary, Mother of God, pray for us sinners, now and at the hour of our death. Amen.
1: Hail Mary, full of grace, the Lord is with thee. Blessed art thou among women, and blessed is the fruit of thy womb, Jesus.
2: Holy Mary, Mother of God, pray for us sinners, now and at the hour of our death. Amen.
1: Hail Mary, full of grace, the Lord is with thee. Blessed art thou among women, and blessed is the fruit of thy womb, Jesus.
2: Holy Mary, Mother of God, pray for us sinners, now and at the hour of our death. Amen.
1: Hail Mary, full of grace, the Lord is with thee. Blessed art thou among women, and blessed is the fruit of thy womb, Jesus.
2: Holy Mary, Mother of God, pray for us sinners, now and at the hour of our death. Amen.
1: Hail Mary, full of grace, the Lord is with thee. Blessed art thou among women, and blessed is the fruit of thy womb, Jesus.
2: Holy Mary, Mother of God, pray for us sinners, now and at the hour of our death. Amen.
1: Hail Mary, full of grace, the Lord is with thee. Blessed art thou among women, and blessed is the fruit of thy womb, Jesus.
2: Holy Mary, Mother of God, pray for us sinners, now and at the hour of our death. Amen.
1: Hail Mary, full of grace, the Lord is with thee. Blessed art thou among women, and blessed is the fruit of thy womb, Jesus.
2: Holy Mary, Mother of God, pray for us sinners, now and at the hour of our death. Amen.
1: Hail Mary, full of grace, the Lord is with thee. Blessed art thou among women, and blessed is the fruit of thy womb, Jesus.
2: Holy Mary, Mother of God, pray for us sinners, now and at the hour of our death. Amen.
1: Hail Mary, full of grace, the Lord is with thee. Blessed art thou among women, and blessed is the fruit of thy womb, Jesus.
2: Holy Mary, Mother of God, pray for us sinners, now and at the hour of our death. Amen.
1: Glory be to the Father, and to the Son, and to the Holy Spirit.
2: As it was in the beginning, is now and ever shall be, world without end. Amen.
3: O my Jesus, forgive us our sins, save us from the fires of hell, and lead all souls to heaven, especially those most in need of your mercy.
1: The second sorrowful mystery, the scourging of Jesus at the pillar. The gentle Son of God is mocked, ridiculed, and brutally tortured by being flogged with whips. Lord, as we look at you, we ask you to help us to endure our own sufferings and to comfort with your presence those who suffer for what they believe. Our Father who art in heaven, hallowed be thy name. Thy kingdom come, thy will be done on earth as it is in heaven.
2: Give us this day our daily bread, and forgive us our trespasses, as we forgive those who trespass against us. And lead us not into temptation, but deliver us from evil.
1: Hail Mary, full of grace, the Lord is with thee. Blessed art thou among women, and blessed is the fruit of thy womb, Jesus.
2: Holy Mary, Mother of God, pray for us sinners, now and at the hour of our death. Amen.
1: Hail Mary, full of grace, the Lord is with thee. Blessed art thou among women, and blessed is the fruit of thy womb, Jesus.
2: Holy Mary, Mother of God, pray for us sinners, now and at the hour of our death. Amen.
1: Hail Mary, full of grace, the Lord is with thee. Blessed art thou among women, and blessed is the fruit of thy womb, Jesus.
2: Holy Mary, Mother of God, pray for us sinners, now and at the hour of our death. Amen.
1: Hail Mary, full of grace, the Lord is with thee. Blessed art thou among women, and blessed is the fruit of thy womb, Jesus.
2: Holy Mary, Mother of God, pray for us sinners, now and at the hour of our death. Amen.
1: Hail Mary, full of grace, the Lord is with thee. Blessed art thou among women, and blessed is the fruit of thy womb, Jesus.
2: Holy Mary, Mother of God, pray for us sinners, now and at the hour of our death. Amen.
1: Hail Mary, full of grace, the Lord is with thee. Blessed art thou among women, and blessed is the fruit of thy womb, Jesus.
2: Holy Mary, Mother of God, pray for us sinners, now and at the hour of our death. Amen.
1: Hail Mary, full of grace, the Lord is with thee. Blessed art thou among women, and blessed is the fruit of thy womb, Jesus.
2: Holy Mary, Mother of God, pray for us sinners, now and at the hour of our death. Amen.
1: Hail Mary, full of grace, the Lord is with thee. Blessed art thou among women, and blessed is the fruit of thy womb, Jesus.
2: Holy Mary, Mother of God, pray for us sinners, now and at the hour of our death. Amen.
1: Hail Mary, full of grace, the Lord is with thee. Blessed art thou among women, and blessed is the fruit of thy womb, Jesus.
2: Holy Mary, Mother of God, pray for us sinners, now and at the hour of our death. Amen.
1: Hail Mary, full of grace, the Lord is with thee. Blessed art thou among women, and blessed is the fruit of thy womb, Jesus.
2: Holy Mary, Mother of God, pray for us sinners, now and at the hour of our death. Amen.
1: Glory be to the Father, and to the Son, and to the Holy Spirit.
2: As it was in the beginning, is now, and ever shall be, world without end. Amen.
3: O my Jesus, forgive us our sins, save us from the fires of hell, and lead all souls to heaven, especially those most in need of your mercy. The third sorrowful mystery, Jesus is crowned with thorns. And having twisted some thorns into a crown, they put this onto his head and placed a reed in his right hand. To make fun of him, they knelt to him, saying, "Hail, King of the Jews!" And they spat and took the reed and struck him on the head with it. "My Jesus, I love you. You are my Lord and Savior. You are the King of Kings and the Lord of Lords." Our Father, who art in heaven, hallowed be thy name. Thy kingdom come, thy will be done on earth as it is in heaven.
2: Give us this day our daily bread, and forgive us our trespasses, as we forgive those who trespass against us. And lead us not into temptation, but deliver us from evil.
1: Hail Mary, full of grace, the Lord is with thee. Blessed art thou among women, and blessed is the fruit of thy womb.

0: art thou among women, and blessed is the fruit of thy womb, Jesus.
1: Holy Mary, Mother of God, pray for us sinners, now and at the hour of our death. Amen.
0: Hail Mary, full of grace, the Lord is with thee. Blessed art thou among women, and blessed is the fruit of thy womb, Jesus.
1: Holy Mary, Mother of God, pray for us sinners, now and at the hour of our death. Amen.
0: Hail Mary, full of grace, the Lord is with thee. Blessed art thou among women, and blessed is the fruit of thy womb, Jesus.
1: Holy Mary, Mother of God, pray for us sinners, now and at the hour of our death. Amen.
0: Hail Mary, full of grace, the Lord is with thee. Blessed art thou among women, and blessed is the fruit of thy womb, Jesus.
1: Holy Mary, Mother of God, pray for us sinners, now and at the hour of our death. Amen.
0: Hail Mary, full of grace, the Lord is with thee. Blessed art thou among women, and blessed is the fruit of thy womb, Jesus.
1: Holy Mary, Mother of God, pray for us sinners, now and at the hour of our death. Amen.
0: Hail Mary, full of grace, the Lord is with thee. Blessed art thou among women, and blessed is the fruit of thy womb, Jesus.
1: Holy Mary, Mother of God, pray for us sinners, now and at the hour of our death. Amen.
0: Hail Mary, full of grace, the Lord is with thee. Blessed art thou among women, and blessed is the fruit of thy womb, Jesus.
1: Holy Mary, Mother of God, pray for us sinners, now and at the hour of our death. Amen.
0: Hail Mary, full of grace, the Lord is with thee. Blessed art thou among women, and blessed is the fruit of thy womb.

0: Blessed art thou among women, and blessed is the fruit of thy womb, Jesus.
1: Holy Mary, Mother of God, pray for us sinners, now and at the hour of our death. Amen.
0: Glory be to the Father, and to the Son, and to the Holy Spirit.
1: As it was in the beginning, is now, and ever shall be, world without end. Amen.
0: O my Jesus, forgive us our sins, save us from the fires of hell, and lead all souls to heaven, especially those most in need of your mercy. The fourth sorrowful mystery, Jesus carries his cross, and they led him out to crucify him. Lord, as I gaze on you under the weight of your cross, I think of how you were led out again and again, in the poor who hunger for bread, in the old who are neglected, in the oppressed, in the young whose spirits are wasted away, in the child whose little life is snuffed out. Our Father who art in heaven, hallowed be thy name, thy kingdom come, thy will be done on earth as it is in heaven.
1: Give us this day our daily bread, and forgive us our trespasses, as we forgive those who trespass against us. And lead us not into temptation, but deliver us from evil.
0: Hail Mary, full of grace, the Lord is with thee. Blessed art thou among women, and blessed is the fruit of thy womb, Jesus.
1: Holy Mary, Mother of God, pray for us sinners, now and at the hour of our death. Amen.
0: Hail Mary, full of grace, the Lord is with thee. Blessed art thou among women, and blessed is the fruit of thy womb, Jesus.
1: Holy Mary, Mother of God, pray for us sinners, now and at the hour of our death. Amen.
0: Hail Mary, full of grace, the Lord is with thee. Blessed art thou among women, and blessed is the fruit of thy womb, Jesus.
1: Holy Mary, Mother of God, pray for us sinners, now and at the hour of our death. Amen.
0: Hail Mary, full of grace, the Lord is with thee. Blessed art thou among women, and blessed is the fruit of thy womb, Jesus.
1: Holy Mary, Mother of God, pray for us sinners, now and at the hour of our death. Amen.
0: Hail Mary, full of grace, the Lord is with thee. Blessed art thou among women, and blessed is the fruit of thy womb, Jesus.
1: Holy Mary, Mother of God, pray for us sinners, now and at the hour of our death. Amen.
0: Hail Mary, full of grace, the Lord is with thee. Blessed art thou among women, and blessed is the fruit of thy womb, Jesus.
1: Holy Mary, Mother of God, pray for us sinners, now and at the hour of our death. Amen.
0: Hail Mary, full of grace, the Lord is with thee. Blessed art thou among women, and blessed is the fruit of thy womb, Jesus.
1: Holy Mary, Mother of God, pray for us sinners, now and at the hour of our death. Amen.
0: Hail Mary, full of grace, the Lord is with thee. Blessed art thou among women, and blessed is the fruit of thy womb, Jesus.
1: Holy Mary, Mother of God, pray for us sinners, now and at the hour of our death. Amen.
0: Hail Mary, full of grace, the Lord is with thee. Blessed art thou among women, and blessed is the fruit of thy womb, Jesus.
1: Holy Mary, Mother of God, pray for us sinners, now and at the hour of our death. Amen.
0: Hail Mary, full of grace, the Lord is with thee. Blessed art thou among women, and blessed is the fruit of thy womb, Jesus.
1: Holy Mary, Mother of God, pray for us sinners, now and at the hour of our death. Amen.
0: Glory be to the Father, and to the Son, and to the Holy Spirit.
1: As it was in the beginning, is now, and ever shall be, world without end. Amen.
0: O my Jesus, forgive us our sins, save us from the fires of hell, and lead all souls to heaven, especially those most in need of your mercy. The fifth sorrowful mystery, Jesus dies on the cross. Then they crucified him, and shared out his clothing, casting lots to decide what each should get. Near the cross of Jesus stood his mother. Seeing his mother and the disciple whom he loved standing near her, Jesus said to his mother, "Woman, this is your son." Then to the disciple he said, "This is your mother." We ask you, Mary, to stand near us in the shelter of your Son's cross. Teach us how to love Jesus, who is your Son, your Savior, and your Lord, and who is our brother, our Savior, and our Lord. Our Father, who art in heaven, hallowed be thy name. Thy kingdom come, thy will be done on earth as it is in heaven.
1: Give us this day our daily bread, and forgive us our trespasses, as we forgive those who trespass against us. And lead us not into temptation, but deliver us from evil.
0: Hail Mary, full of grace, the Lord is with thee. Blessed art thou among women, and blessed is the fruit of thy womb, Jesus.
1: Holy Mary, Mother of God, pray for us sinners, now and at the hour of our death. Amen.
0: Hail Mary, full of grace, the Lord is with thee. Blessed art thou among women, and blessed is the fruit of thy womb, Jesus.
1: Holy Mary, Mother of God, pray for us sinners, now and at the hour of our death. Amen.
0: Hail Mary, full of grace, the Lord is with thee. Blessed art thou among women, and blessed is the fruit of thy womb, Jesus.
1: Holy Mary, Mother of God, pray for us sinners, now and at the hour of our death. Amen.
0: Hail Mary, full of grace, the Lord is with thee. Blessed art thou among women, and blessed is the fruit of thy womb, Jesus.
1: Holy Mary, Mother of God, pray for us sinners, now and at the hour of our death. Amen.
0: Hail Mary, full of grace, the Lord is with thee. Blessed art thou among women, and blessed is the fruit of thy womb, Jesus.
1: Holy Mary, Mother of God, pray for us sinners, now and at the hour of our death. Amen.
0: Hail Mary, full of grace, the Lord is with thee. Blessed art thou among women, and blessed is the fruit of thy womb, Jesus.
1: Holy Mary, Mother of God, pray for us sinners, now and at the hour of our death. Amen.
0: Hail Mary, full of grace, the Lord is with thee. Blessed art thou among women, and blessed is the fruit of thy womb, Jesus.
1: Holy Mary, Mother of God, pray for us sinners, now and at the hour of our death. Amen.
0: Hail Mary, full of grace, the Lord is with thee. Blessed art thou among women, and blessed is the fruit of thy womb, Jesus.
1: Holy Mary, Mother of God, pray for us sinners, now and at the hour of our death. Amen.
0: Hail Mary, full of grace, the Lord is with thee. Blessed art thou among women, and blessed is the fruit of thy womb, Jesus.
1: Holy Mary, Mother of God, pray for us sinners, now and at the hour of our death. Amen.
0: Hail Mary, full of grace, the Lord is with thee. Blessed art thou among women, and blessed is the fruit of thy womb, Jesus.
1: Holy Mary, Mother of God, pray for us sinners, now and at the hour of our death. Amen.
0: Glory be to the Father, and to the Son, and to the Holy Spirit.
1: As it was in the beginning, is now, and ever shall be, world without end. Amen.
0: O my Jesus, forgive us our sins, save us from the fires of hell, and lead all souls to heaven, especially those most in need of your mercy. Hail, Holy Queen, Mother of Mercy, hail our life, our sweetness, and our hope. To thee do we cry, poor banished children of Eve. To thee do we send up our sighs, mourning and weeping in this valley of tears. Turn then, most gracious Advocate, thine eyes of mercy towards us. And after this our exile, show unto us the blessed fruit of thy womb, Jesus. O clement, O loving, O sweet Virgin Mary, pray for us, O Holy Mother of God,
1: that we may be made worthy of the promises of Christ.
0: Let us pray. O God, whose only begotten Son, by his life, death, and resurrection, has purchased for us the reward of eternal life. Grant, we beseech thee, that meditating on these mysteries in the most holy rosary of the Blessed Virgin Mary, we may imitate what they contain and obtain what they promise. Through the same Christ our Lord. Amen.

0: the Chaplet of Divine Mercy.
1: In the name of the Father, and of the Son, and of the Holy Spirit. Amen.
2: You expired, Jesus, but the source of life gushed forth for souls, and the ocean of mercy opened up for the whole world. O fount of life, unfathomable divine mercy, envelop the whole world and empty yourself out upon us.
0: O blood and water, which gush forth from the heart of Jesus as a fountain of mercy for us, I trust in you. O blood and water, which gush forth from the heart of Jesus as a fountain of mercy for us, I trust in you. O blood and water, which gush forth from the heart of Jesus as a fountain of mercy for us, I trust in you.
2: Our Father, who art in heaven, hallowed be thy name. Thy kingdom come, thy will be done on earth as it is in heaven.
0: Give us this day our daily bread, and forgive us our trespasses, as we forgive those who trespass against us. And lead us not into temptation, but deliver us from evil. Amen.
2: Hail Mary, full of grace, the Lord is with you. Blessed are you among women, and blessed is the fruit of your womb, Jesus.
0: Holy Mary, Mother of God, pray for us sinners now and at the hour of our death. Amen.
2: I believe in God, the Father Almighty, creator of heaven and earth, and in Jesus Christ, his only Son, our Lord, who was conceived by the Holy Spirit, born of the Virgin Mary, suffered under Pontius Pilate, was crucified, died, and was buried. He descended into hell. On the third day, he rose again from the dead. He ascended into heaven and is seated at the right hand of God the Father Almighty. From there he will come to judge the living and the dead.
0: I believe in the Holy Spirit, the Holy Catholic Church, the communion of saints, the forgiveness of sins, the resurrection of the body, and life everlasting. Amen.
2: Eternal Father, I offer you the body and blood, soul and divinity of your dearly beloved Son, our Lord Jesus Christ, in atonement for our sins and those of the whole world. For the sake of his sorrowful passion,
0: have mercy on us and on the whole world.
2: For the sake of his sorrowful passion,
0: have mercy on us and on the whole world.
2: For the sake of his sorrowful passion,
0: have mercy on us and on the whole world.
2: For the sake of his sorrowful passion,
0: have mercy on us and on the whole world.
2: For the sake of his sorrowful passion,
0: have mercy on us and on the whole world.
2: For the sake of his sorrowful passion,
0: have mercy on us and on the whole world.
2: For the sake of his sorrowful passion,
0: have mercy on us and on the whole world.
2: For the sake of his sorrowful passion,
0: have mercy on us and on the whole world.
2: For the sake of his sorrowful passion,
0: have mercy on us and on the whole world.
2: For the sake of his sorrowful passion,
0: have mercy on us and on the whole world.
2: Eternal Father, I offer you the body and blood, soul and divinity of your dearly beloved Son, our Lord Jesus Christ, in atonement for our sins and those of the whole world. For the sake of his sorrowful passion,
0: have mercy on us and on the whole world.
2: For the sake of his sorrowful passion,
0: have mercy on us and on the whole world.
2: For the sake of his sorrowful passion,
0: have mercy on us and on the whole world.
2: For the sake of his sorrowful passion,
0: have mercy on us and on the whole world.
2: For the sake of his sorrowful passion,
0: have mercy on us and on the whole world.
2: For the sake of his sorrowful passion,
0: have mercy on us and on the whole world.
2: For the sake of his sorrowful passion,
0: have mercy on us and on the whole world.
2: For the sake of his sorrowful passion,
0: have mercy on us and on the whole world.
2: For the sake of his sorrowful passion,
0: have mercy on us and on the whole world.
2: For the sake of his sorrowful passion,
0: have mercy on us and on the whole world.
2: Eternal Father, I offer you the body and blood, soul and divinity of your dearly beloved Son, our Lord Jesus Christ, in atonement for our sins and those of the whole world. For the sake of his sorrowful passion,
0: have mercy on us and on the whole world.
2: For the sake of his sorrowful passion,
0: have mercy on us and on the whole world.
2: For the sake of his sorrowful passion,
0: have mercy on us and on the whole world.
2: For the sake of his sorrowful passion,
0: have mercy on us and on the whole world.
2: For the sake of his sorrowful passion,
0: have mercy on us and on the whole world.
2: For the sake of his sorrowful passion,
0: have mercy on us and on the whole world.
2: For the sake of his sorrowful passion,
0: have mercy on us and on the whole world.
2: For the sake of his sorrowful passion,
0: have mercy on us and on the whole world.
2: For the sake of his sorrowful passion,
0: have mercy on us and on the whole world.
2: For the sake of his sorrowful passion,
0: have mercy on us and on the whole world.
2: Eternal Father, I offer you the body and blood, soul, and divinity of your dearly beloved Son, our Lord Jesus Christ, in atonement for our sins and those of the whole world. For the sake of his sorrowful passion,
0: have mercy on us and on the whole world.
2: For the sake of his sorrowful passion,
0: have mercy on us and on the whole world.
2: For the sake of his sorrowful passion,
0: have mercy on us and on the whole world.
2: For the sake of his sorrowful passion,
0: have mercy on us and on the whole world.
2: For the sake of his sorrowful passion,
0: have mercy on us and on the whole world.
2: For the sake of his sorrowful passion,
0: have mercy on us and on the whole world.
2: For the sake of his sorrowful passion,
0: have mercy on us and on the whole world.
2: For the sake of his sorrowful passion,
0: have mercy on us and on the whole world.
2: For the sake of his sorrowful passion,
0: have mercy on us and on the whole world.
2: For the sake of his sorrowful passion,
0: have mercy on us and on the whole world.
2: Eternal Father, I offer you the body and blood, soul and divinity of your dearly beloved Son, our Lord Jesus Christ, in atonement for our sins and those of the whole world. For the sake of his sorrowful passion,
0: have mercy on us and on the whole world.
2: For the sake of his sorrowful passion,
0: have mercy on us and on the whole world.
2: For the sake of his sorrowful passion,
0: have mercy on us and on the whole world.
2: For the sake of his sorrowful passion,
0: have mercy on us and on the whole world.
2: For the sake of his sorrowful passion,
0: have mercy on us and on the whole world.
2: For the sake of his sorrowful passion,
0: have mercy on us and on the whole world.
2: For the sake of his sorrowful passion,
0: have mercy on us and on the whole world.
2: For the sake of his sorrowful passion,
0: have mercy on us and on the whole world.
2: For the sake of his sorrowful passion,
0: have mercy on us and on the whole world.
2: For the sake of his sorrowful passion,
0: have mercy on us and on the whole world. Holy God,
2: holy mighty one,
0: holy immortal one, have mercy on us and on the whole world. Holy God,
2: holy mighty one,
0: holy immortal one, have mercy on us and on the whole world. Holy God,
2: holy mighty one,
0: holy immortal one, have mercy on us and on the whole world.
2: Eternal God, in whom mercy is endless and the treasury of compassion inexhaustible, look kindly upon us and increase your mercy in us, that in difficult moments we might not despair nor become despondent, but with great confidence submit ourselves to your holy will, which is love and mercy itself.
1: In the name of the Father, and of the Son, and of the Holy Spirit. Amen.
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8: Good to be here, Tom.
6: I know you're only doing this for the money. I'll tell you what, you're going to be paid double what you've been paid so far, okay? You can even be paid infinitely more, infinitely times. Well, if I say infinitely times, then I have to pay you a dollar.
8: So, right. Well, and like God's grace, that means free.
9: Yeah. Well, was I say you're free, but you're not cheap, right?
8: So, yeah, that's right. There you go.
9: Like God's grace. So,
8: that's right.
9: Well, today we're going to talk a little bit about a payment. The payments, right? That is what the Lord promised, what he promised to give to us in anticipation of a couple of amazing feast days that are coming up. Mm-hmm. This Thursday is the traditional like timing of Ascension Thursday, but next Sunday is Ascension the feast where we'll celebrate the Ascension, and then in 2 weeks is Pentecost. And so I don't know if these days are if they feel different for you, Father Pat, or if they make you focus any more differently, but we're going to be talking about the Holy Spirit throughout the program today. And so I'm thrilled to be able to dive in and talk about this with you.
8: Yeah, me too. Yeah. Well, great topic. Put it mildly.
9: So today we have a number of things we're going to be focused on. There are a bunch of titles of the Holy Spirit that are drawn from the New Testament, especially where Jesus talks about the promised advocate, the one that's promised by the Father. We have the experience of Pentecost. And then down through the ages, the Spirit not only revealed in the scriptures, but in the lives of saints and in traditional Catholic hymns, where we identify a number of titles of the Holy Spirit. And so to explore those as launching pads for us to be able to develop a deeper personal relationship with the Holy Spirit, that's what I'm excited to dive into.
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0: all you want us to share. Lord God, as we prepare for ascension, celebrating the ascension and Mystery Pentecost, Lord God, may we truly, may you kindle within us the fire of your love, so that we may go forth to bring your light and your warmth to a world so desperately in need of it. Lord, bless all who have ears to hear today in our program, and truly may our hearts burn as we receive again your gift, the sword of your spiritual word, and also again your loving presence and comfort of the Holy Spirit through Christ our Lord. Father, Son, and Holy Spirit.
1: Amen. Thank you, Father Pat. So, Father Pat, I'm going to start with this is a maybe a surprising question. It has to do with a personal relationship with the Holy Spirit. People talk about personal relationship with regards to to God. I think maybe in a maybe a generic concept, right? Do you have a relationship with God? But I think most common is, oh, do you have a personal relationship with Jesus Christ, right? I think that is what often will just show up in, let's call it, non-Catholic Christian context. Do you have a personal relationship with Jesus? I do think that in I don't know, maybe in the last 50 years, there has been also an emphasis on the Father, knowing God as Father. God the Father loves you unconditionally. And then sometimes it's, oh, do you know the love of the Father because of Father wounds and those things are overcome. So this idea of having an intimate, personal, profound, life-giving relationship with the Father, I think is also, let's call it, in the ascendancy. It's on the rise, and it's something that is less like strange for people to talk about.
0: Right.
1: The Holy Spirit is the one I think that stands out differently. I think that if you said, oh, do you have a, and did you notice the language I used? Intimate, personal, profound, and life-giving. And I mean each of those words. Intimate has to do with nearness, tenderness. Personal means I know and am known. So there's a personal quality. It's profound. There's a depth to it. There's a mysterious dimension to it that's beyond what we could ever fully comprehend. And it's life-giving. It actually changes our lives because of the relationship. So I always love to focus on those four: intimate, personal, profound, and life-giving. Or vital. And but to say that about the Holy Spirit is, I think, the one that is maybe the most surprising. Like, do you have a personal relationship with the Holy Spirit? Is that language, like, how does that language strike you? And like, just like, take anything that I just shared and use that as sort of a launching point.
0: Well, I think certainly I agree with your point about, again, obviously the idea of a personal relationship with Jesus. I think that the idea of a relationship with the Father is not so far in the sense of you think of Jesus taught us to pray. He said, "Pray our Father." We're reminded that we're children of God. Most people don't talk about being children of Jesus. So it's like, I'm a child of God. And so God is sort of synonymous with Father, you know, rather than, you know, of course it's God is the Trinity, but so I think the idea of, you know, relationship with God is more like the Father, my personal relationship with Jesus. But you're right. The idea, I think the Holy Spirit seems the most elusive as far as, because even often in our imageries, you know, there's a famous picture, which is technically not accurate. It's like this old man, Father, this younger man, Jesus. It's like, well, actually, God is not, you know, the incarnation of God is in the person of Jesus. But this idea is like spirit, like ghosts, like the most elusive. It's like, well, you know, to have a relationship, you know, but we say the person, three persons. And so I think you're right. It's really stopping to kind of to capture that and learn that, you know, we often, you know, even the way we talk about the Holy Spirit, you know, both Protestant and Catholic, but particularly talk about, you know, we talk about the power of the Holy Spirit. You know, someone is saying, I was slain by the Spirit, you know, the Spirit, this idea of a
1: Led
0: force.
1: me, right? I was led by the Spirit.
0: Led by this, yes, but it's like, but it's like, you know, and it's so important we go being, we see the Holy Spirit as a person, because as human beings, our tendency, and so as God designed us, when we are in the face of power beyond ourselves, our first instinct is harness it, you know, because water out of control can drown us, fire out of control can burn us, can kill us. You know, wind out of control can destroy a whole a town. And it's like, so our whole thing is we got to harness power, electricity, to use it to serve us, or it might kill us. But that doesn't work with God. You know, you try to harness the Holy Spirit, there's no, But it's like, we don't have to. It's not just

0: power of force. It's a person who loves us. Romans 5 describes the Holy Spirit specifically, the love of God poured forth in our hearts. So it's actually a wonderful revelation to start to see the Holy Spirit as a person who is already loving me and in love with me that I can come to know intimately. You know, the word intimate, the play on words, into me see, you know, an intimate relationship. Someone that I let them see me and they want me, you know, revelation. God wants to be known. And so I think that it's a wonderful a gift and think discovery to realize that I can have a personal relationship with the Holy Spirit.
1: Mm-hmm. Did you do that on purpose when you said, well, when we see things that are like in nature that are beyond our control, we try to harness it. And you said water, fire, and wind. And I'm like, wait a minute. Those are all the Holy Spirit titles, right? Life-giving water, right? The fire of God falling on, and then the wind of the Spirit. Did you didn't do that on purpose?
0: Actually, I did not. You're right. I've used that example many times because the obvious things that we want to harness or they might destroy us. Mm-hmm. But you're absolutely right. Literally all symbols of the Holy Spirit. Exactly. Yeah.
1: Well, you know, it's funny. When I think about the idea of the relationship, like this relationship with the Holy Spirit, one way is to say, oh, we are called to have a Trinitarian relationship that's personal. And mm-hmm. there is a way in which it's like very fitting to say my relationship with Jesus is personal because you have that concrete image of Christ, right? It's here and now. He's with me. He's with me. And God the Father is beyond me. Right. So God the Father is transcendent to the world as the creator of the world. And I can have a sense of who he is through what he's created. Jesus is God with us. He's with me. And then the Holy Spirit is the one who's within me. And so that, mm-hmm. that word of intimate, right? So if you want to say intimate, mm-hmm. personal, profound, oh, the profound is God the Father beyond. The personal is Jesus with. And then the intimate is the Holy Spirit within me. And I think that, you know, it's all three persons are called to have all three dimensions, but there right. is a kind of fittingness to the idea of the Holy Spirit is within me and that sense of nearness and that sense of tenderness. I mean, honestly, when we think about like the actual living out of our day-to-day life as disciples, it's really the Holy Spirit that right. is playing center stage with that sense of prompting, nudging, kind of urging, right? That sense of that intimate contact is from within.
0: Right. And I think, you know, use the term earlier, vital. You know, it's like if somebody is unconscious, what's the first thing the medics do? Check vital signs, signs that you're alive, you know, check the pulse, like is a heartbeat. And it's like, you know, remember if the Holy Spirit is the soul of the church, you know, the body of Christ, you know, when a soul leaves the body, you know, that's called death. You know, what's left is a lifeless body. You know, when God made Adam, it's like this perfect human being physically, and then he breathed Ruah, the spirit, into and became a living being. So it's like, there is no life in Christ without the Holy Spirit. You know, we're, you know, so when we are called to be the body of Christ and not the corpse of Christ, you know, so yeah, that's how vital I think seeing the Holy Spirit that way, to be alive in Christ, I need, you know, it is this Holy Spirit is an essential part of that.
1: Well, and like, how often is it the case where like, I'm going through my day and something's happening and I feel this, I'll call it the word prompting. I feel this little internal nudge that says, do this. Yeah. And I'm like, yeah, I don't want to do that. Right. I'm not that drawn to that. And then it reasserts itself, the nudge, do this. And it might be, you know, make this phone call, send this email, stop and say this prayer. Right. And that's for me, like that's the intimate contact with the Holy Spirit.
0: That's right. Yeah. Well, you know, when scripture says, don't stifle the Holy Spirit, you know, the idea that we have the ability to do that, you know, again, God, you know, remember Jesus and really representing the whole Trinity is the one who knocks at the door, doesn't kick it down. And so we have the prompting, but you know, I can't ignore it. I mean, that's what makes us different in all of creation. You know, we're the only part of God's creation that can tell God no. But we're also the only one that can tell God yes. Say to God, yes, Lord, you can use me. It was what the Annunciation. You know, I am your servant. Let it be done to me according to your word. And that's like to say, When we say yes to God, the Holy Spirit, that's when all heaven breaks loose.
1: Well, and for me, that is like there's several, let's call it, I don't know, virtues or dispositions of our life of faith that are important for us to be both reflecting on and trying to grow and develop. So whether it's that idea of being docile, you know, or another word, be available or ready, right? Those are all that whole cluster of words surrounding the fundamental attitude of that sense of here I am, Lord, I'm ready, right? And then the second set of words are going to be around the fact that I actually am yielded. I've yielded the first place and I'm now following, right? So it's listening and obeying, right? It's discerning and then acting, right? Mm-hmm. Following. Those two sets of activities, those are intimately connected, deeply connected to the relationship with the Holy Spirit.
0: Yeah, and I think that, you know, I mentioned earlier how, again, our natural human tendency, which is, I think, the way God designed us, is that when we face a power greater than ourselves, we want to harness it to serve us and be useful to us. But, you know, with the Holy Spirit, it's like reverse. It's like, no, let the Holy Spirit harness you. You know, let the Holy Spirit, you know, because, again, us with our imperfections and the fallen world, it's kind of like, you know, our emotions, our feelings can be all over the place. And it's like, let the Holy Spirit harness you. So all those desires and gifts in you can be focused and to do the work of God.
1: So there's a prayer that we pray at the beginning of our family prayer. It's this Cardinal Mercier prayer. He was a Belgian cardinal in the late 1800s into early 1900s. It's, O Holy Spirit, soul of my soul, I adore you. Enlighten me, guide me, strengthen me, console me. Tell me what I should do. Give me your orders. I promise to submit myself to all that you ask of me, and I accept all that you permit to happen to me. Let me only know your will. So that's our, isn't that a powerful prayer?
0: Yeah,
1: we prayed that prayer.
0: Send it to me.
1: My kids mumble through the last half of it because they don't really want to say that they're in total agreement with that prayer. Because that's a heavy lift. It's a heavy lift to pray like that.
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0: Yeah, I have other prayers, so prayers of surrender that pray that, Lord, make my hands your hands, my feet your feet, my heart your heart. Let me see with your eyes and speak with your lips. Love your heart. I mean, it's like this surrender, but that's really, it's the ultimate thing. It's truly that surrender to God to allow all that the Holy Spirit wants to do. Remember the fifth book of the New Testament after four Gospels is nicknamed, you know, the Gospel, not of Matthew, Mark, and Luke, but the Gospel of the Holy Spirit, that the apostles are so docile and open to allowing the Holy God to speak through them and work through them and do acts and signs and wonders through them. That is like, hey, give credit where credit is due, you know?
1: So, okay, you know the answer to this little trivia question. We were both at the North American College together, and there was a coat of arms when you walked in the front door. And that coat of arms was four words in Latin, we'd walk across it, walk right over the top of it. Now they've cordoned it off, you know. They've cordoned it off, so you can't walk over it anymore. So you got to walk around it. So maybe there's something more than symbolic about that. But do you remember the four words on the coat of arms?
0: I don't. Tell me.
1: Firmum est cor meum. Firmum est cor meum. Now, the big joke was, and maybe you remember the joke, firmum est cor meum. It's a scripture from, like, I don't know, Psalm 116 or Psalm 118 or something. And it's Steadfast is my heart. Steadfast is my heart. Firmum est cor meum. Steadfast is my heart. There's only one problem. The term firmum in Latin also means hard. So hard is my heart. Did you remember that now? Yeah, that was the big joke. So the big joke is hard is my heart, right? But I think that that's actually a very fitting way of identifying the day-to-day drama of living a life as a disciple. Because if my life as a disciple is a life that is led by the Holy Spirit and yielded to the Holy Spirit, available to the Holy Spirit, docile to the Holy Spirit, ready to be moved by the Spirit, I have one of two choices. I am steadfast, meaning you go first and I'm going to follow you.
0: That's right.
1: Or I'm going to say no and my heart will become hardened.
0: Hardened, yes.
1: So you have no choice. Your life is going to state out loud, firmum est cor meum. And the question is it going to be stating steadfast is my heart or hard is my heart? You have no option. That's the life that you're given. What are your thoughts on that?
0: Well, I mean, you're right. I think that the way I look at the Christian life in that context, it's just there just is a profound, there's a call to profound trust that God knows exactly what he's doing, and the idea that, you know, there is a reason. If God is prompting you to go this way, whether it makes sense to you in that moment, it's like, you know, Proverbs 3, you know, trust the Lord with all your heart. Lean not on your own understanding, you know, in all your ways, you know, forget the terms, basically steadfast and following his in his will, you know, and he will make good your path. But the idea that it's really a matter of trust, because at any given moment, it's kind of like, well, I don't really have to do that, you know, or what difference is that going to make if I don't make that phone call? But it just popped in your head, call this person. God is always doing something beyond us all the time. And we just, you know, I think that one of the probably the experience of purgatory will be is that seeing all the times we told God no, and what would have happened had we said yes, and we'll be blown away and probably ashamed, and probably that purging is going to happen. It's kind of like, oh my God, oh my goodness, that I didn't know, I didn't know. Well, of course you didn't know. We're not all knowing. God and God alone is omniscient. And I think always reminding ourselves of that, God alone has the big picture. We don't know how we fit in, but we do fit in, and God knows.
1: So again, I'm talking with Father Pat Smith today on the program, and one of my favorite passages in the Catechism, it's kind of an odd passage to consider a favorite, is where it talks about the universal judgment. And it contrasts it with the particular judgment or the individual judgment, right? So we're going to be judged twice. Mm-hmm. I'm going to be judged when I die, I face the Lord. And then I get judged universally. So guess what? You're going to get to see my whole life, Father Pat. At the end of time, the whole universe gets to see the life that I've lived. But what's the difference between the two? Is it just that? Is it just the visibility? And the answer is no. The Catechism says, and again, you probably already know this, but the difference is that at the universal judgment, I mean, the individual judgment, I get judged on the life that I've lived. At the universal judgment, I get to be judged not only on the life I lived, but on the consequences of my life that have been released into history. The full effect of my life beyond my death that got released into my kids, my other friends, that when I cut that person off coming out of the parking lot and that person got a burst of anger, and then that impacted their relationship with their spouse when they went home, and then that caused this other effect downstream, right? That all of a sudden you start thinking, what? The furthest effect of the life that I lived, that there are consequences to the way I live my life, and they're going to start rolling downhill into history. And at the end of time, I get to see the full impact of the full life that I lived. That's pretty striking.
0: Yes, very profound. And it makes sense. First, look on the positive side, that the good that you've done. Look how this, or why do we talk about the saints' day that lived 50, 100, 1,000 years ago? Why do their lives matter? Because they're still impacting us. You know, the choices they made before, the hard choices where They were tempted to say no, but said yes. The impact of their yes, when I say all heaven breaks loose, it's like the impact, you know, let me think of this, and it makes sense to me. I believe this, the greatest impact of your life will happen after you're gone. I mean, the saints, it's like that they, you know, or people, even just heroic people who did extraordinary things, they were like, we need to make a statue of them. We need to remember this person. And we still refer to them, you know, centuries after they've died and say, we want to remember what they said, what they did to let it influence us today and influence worldwide. But when they walk the earth, their circle of influence was much smaller. But it's but after their lives that the influence is even is going is basically eternal. It just keeps going as long as we remember. So the idea that living, you know, thinking if I can think now, when I'm like, do I say yes, do I say no, of literally the eternal impact of this, maybe I will pause certainly before I say no.
1: Yeah, when you think about it in terms of the idea that, wait a minute, you are a bigger deal than you realize.
0: Oh, goodness, yes.
1: Like how you live your life today is, it's more than you could imagine. Like I always think of St. Francis of Assisi when I think about that idea of the life he lived as this little troubadour for the Lord when he was alive. But then after he dies, how many people follow in his path, like in the next 100 years, 100,000 Franciscans just bloom and blossom around Europe, and then how many religious orders have taken their inspiration from St. Francis of Assisi? It's, I don't know, dozens and dozens of religious orders in the last 800 years have been inspired by St. Francis. So, yeah, it's his writings, and yeah, it's, you know, things like, but it's, no, his whole way of being has been enfleshed in these religious communities and continue to motivate people. Stunning, just stunning. And you think, oh, I'm not a saint, I'm not like that. Yeah, but here's the thing. You don't realize, like, it's like, I know someone that had a bigger impact on this world than Mother Teresa. You know who that is? Mother Teresa's mother. Right? You think about that, because she gets like, I'm Mother Teresa, that's on me. I gave birth to Mother Teresa. I raised her. I inspired her. I fostered faith in her. And so she released Mother Teresa into history. You don't know who you're releasing into history by how you're influencing them, right? Like you might be touching the next St. Augustine, right, in your parish, St. Augustine. Yeah. It's not, maybe it's more than just the name of the parish. Maybe there's a bunch of St. Monica's in your parish that you're touching, and they're raising the Augustines, right? We just can't fathom who it is we actually are touching through the way we live our lives.
0: Yeah. I always remind people that you are a VIP in the kingdom of God. I mean, there are no, you think, oh, well, the important people, the Pope, the bishops, maybe the pastors, kind of like, no, you, it's like, cause again, you have that power to influence the future, the present and the future beyond yourself. And so I think that we are all guilty of underestimating, you know, the extraordinary role that God has for us in his kingdom, in his work of building his kingdom.
1: All right. So Father Pat, we're talking about the Holy Spirit today. We're getting ready on Thursday. It's Ascension Thursday, the traditional day. And so that's a great time for folks to like be doing a tradition. The first novena was the novena to the Holy Spirit that Jesus establishes at Ascension Thursday for 9 days. Pray and wait for the coming of the promise of the Father, the finger of God, the fire of the Holy Spirit, the life-giving water, the paraclete, the one who, right, is the advocate. Is there a particular title or, like, let's say a way of you relating to the Holy Spirit that is the one that has had the biggest impact on your life?
0: Wow, that's a good question. It's had the biggest impact. Because it's funny, when I often talk to others in different contexts, it's like, you know, if I'm at a funeral, I always invoke, you know, the Holy Comforter, you know. But I think, look at myself, that's probably not, you know, the fire of God. Come Holy Spirit, kindle within me the fire of your love. You know, I think, you know, the love of God poured forth in our heart. That, you know, certainly reminding me, as First John says, see what love the Father bestowed on you and allowing you to be called children of God. That's what you are. And just, I would say, maybe more than anything, it's the love of God poured forth in our hearts, you know, the fire of God that animates us, the passion of God that, for me, and called to share that passion, which gives me the passion I have for others. You know, I can relate to the two disciples who said when Jesus spoke to them, it says, man, didn't our hearts burn within us? You know, and when Jesus says, I came to set the earth on fire. I can remember someone saying, you know, you can't have fire in the pews if you have ice in the pulpit. You know, it's kind of like that. It's like our call is to, I feel like what I'm preaching is like spread the fire. You know, how if I could just kindle, you know, and there's nobody beyond it. It's like, you know, how God brings out of the stump, you know, a shoot. It's like a stump. It's over. The tree's gone. There's nothing. There's no more hope. I said, no. With God, even a shoot comes out of the stump. And it's like, so even when preaching and as a pastor, it's like if I could just kindle a fire of hope for those who have lost it, you know, a fire that can heal. I mean, just also, I think that, and I'm only thinking of this now as you ask the question, just again, you know, the fire of God, you know, the kindle within our hearts and synonymous with the love of God is probably what strikes me most, that I rely on most when I think of the Holy Spirit.
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1: So, Father Pat, it's very interesting. We're talking about like the titles of the Holy Spirit or the way of relating to the Holy Spirit that is most prominent. I don't know if you remember, you may have heard me share this story before, but when I first entered the seminary, I had a buddy of mine I met introduced me to a religious sister. She was a cloistered religious, and the community, their charism was suffering. To get in, you had to have a serious physical disability.
0: Wow.
1: And so hers was a level of arthritis that was so serious that they had to remove the bones out of her fingers.
0: Wow.
1: And they fused her back. And she just was living a constant life of real suffering. It was that mm-hmm. bad. Mm-hmm. Her name was Sister B. And so he said, hey, Sister B, I want you to pray for Tom. So she sent me a little card, and it was, Tom, I'm going to be praying that the Holy Spirit, the Holy Spirit appeared in the burning bush as fire. I'm going to pray that the Holy Spirit makes you fire like the burning bush.
0: Mm-hmm.
1: And then she said, as you're studying theology, I'm going to pray that the Holy Spirit makes you like a sponge to receive the life-giving water, that you'll be filled in a way that overflows with that life-giving water, which is really beautiful, right? To think that this cloistered nun was praying for me like that. So in the seminary, a couple months in, they would bring priests in to hear confessions. In this one particular Wednesday night, we had Thursdays off. This one particular Wednesday night, they brought in an outside priest who was blind to hear confessions. I'm like, yes, I'm picking him.
0: You can go face to face.
1: Go face to
0: face. Yeah.
1: So I did. And so I confessed. And when I was done confessing, he said to me, Tom, he didn't say Tom. He said, do you have a personal relationship with the Holy Spirit? It's during confession. Mm-hmm. And I'm like, and I started talking about Jesus. He said, no, not Jesus, the Holy Spirit. And I started trying to speak theologically to kind of like, and he said, no, stop. He said, do you believe in the Holy Spirit? And I said, yeah. And he said, yes. He says, the Holy Spirit wants to have an intimate personal relationship with you. He says, I want to give you two images of what the Holy Spirit wants to do to you. And the first is fire. He said, the Holy Spirit wants to make you fire. And I just was like, my mouth is just dropping open, right? And he says, I've got one more image. Now you can guess what the image is going to be. So I want you to imagine a faucet of water. Now the water comes on. Now I want you to take a sponge, put the sponge into the water, and it's all dry. And then the water comes in and it fills it up so much that then the water comes out the other end. The Holy Spirit wants to make you a sponge. Wow. And I'm just like, oh my goodness. He says, I want you, every time you go to communion, pray the prayer that you said. You said just a minute ago, come Holy Spirit, fill the hearts of your faithful and kindle in us the fire of your love. Send forth your spirit, we shall be created and we shall renew the face of the earth. And then pray as you receive communion for an intimate personal relationship with the Holy Spirit to make you a fire and a sponge. Mm-hmm. So I've done that now for 32 years.
0: Mm-hmm.
1: I've prayed that prayer going to communion. And so for me, the Holy Spirit as fire, I am constantly praying, daily insisting, please make me the burning bush. Make me be consumed with you, O Holy Spirit, as fire. I want to become fire. I want to become fire.
0: And let me say that image of the burning bush, again, why it's so powerful and also reassuring, because, again, the reason we have our instinct is to harness power greater than ourselves is the fear of being destroyed by that force. You know, if it's unharnessed, I mean, you know, again, water can drown me, wind can destroy me, fire can you know, burn me. And it's like, no, this is God. This is God, the Holy Spirit. God is love. And the idea that with the burning bush, what was so striking about it, it was on fire, but not being consumed. You know, it wasn't a fire that destroyed the bush. It was one that, quite frankly, made the bush visible enough for Moses to see it from a distance and go toward it. So the idea that, you know, the Holy Spirit, it doesn't want to destroy you. Yeah, He wants to animate you to truly where I become, not just in the image and likeness of God, but become a conduit and a channel of God, you know, and of His presence, His love, His power, His fire, the fire of His love. And so, but that just strikes me. I think I prayed that prayer. And I've even said it. But you're right. When I'm saying, come Holy Spirit, fill me. Fill my heart. That's the sponge. And then kindle within me the fire. You know, that's the sponge and the fire. So that's just it. That I've never thought of that until this now that I've constantly been repeating that prayer. But really, but I think the fire image was always struck me. But I love the sponge image. You know, that's filling me. And boy, the difference between a dry sponge and one filled, you know, with water, you know, it's like it's night and day. You know, what a sponge filled with that life giving water can do that a dry sponge just cannot do.
1: You know, for me, when I think about this, I think a lot of people think of the Holy Spirit being poured in, and that's true. And I think that's an important thing that we pray for. Like, folks, if you're hearing this, I don't want you to get overwhelmed, but I want you to pray that, like, let the Holy Spirit do what the Holy Spirit wants to do in you. The Holy Spirit loves you. The Holy Spirit is love in God, and that Holy Spirit has been poured into your heart. But now there's this idea of this surging, right? Like, one of the preferred images in our Catholic tradition for understanding God is a fountain.
0: Yeah.
1: Where you have this water surging up from a hidden source. And guess what? It never stops surging up. It's right. Constantly coming up and it's overflowing. And so that idea of the Holy Spirit is within you. And so you don't have to imagine like, okay, where do I go? Where do I go find a waterfall to go stand under? No, the Holy Spirit's already within you. And so you can pray for the surging of that Holy Spirit to surge within you, to flow up within you. Those words that you talked about, consolation, that sense of love, that peace that the Holy Spirit promises. Mm-hmm. But then the fire, right? The fire can come surging up within you.
0: Mm-hmm. Well, you know, I have another image. Years ago, I was doing a retreat for confirmandi teenagers, and so one of the things I did was, you know, I had a a large clear glass, you know, with a white liquid in it. And I simply asked folks, you know, what's in this glass? And they started guessing, you know, milk. So what kind of milk? 2%, 1%, skim milk. And so I pulled out a spoon from my pocket and I started to stir it. And it became clear to everyone, oh, it's chocolate milk. And so here was my question. Was it chocolate milk before I stirred it or after? And, you know, I had debate. Some were like, after, because we know it's it. And others said, no, it was before. It says, well, what's the definition of chocolate milk? Regular milk with chocolate syrup in it, you know? And it's like, so I didn't pour it in. They didn't see me pour it in. So it was always there. But we had to stir it up to see what it really was. So if you think of maybe more perfect images, you know, a cup of yogurt, and it's like it says strawberry yogurt. And you open up, and it's like, you don't see any strawberries. You can bring back the store and say, hey, guys, you jipped me. And they said, did you stir it? And said, oh, no, I'll stir it up. And suddenly I see the fruit, love, joy, peace, kindness, patience. It's like it was in you. So when you look in the mirror, because I'm thinking of those who might be listening to us today and like they're hearing this, you know, amazing things and, you know, yeah, the Holy Spirit's in you. It's kind of, but where? I don't see the fruit. So maybe it didn't take. Maybe I don't have it. You know, I had a person years ago, a parishioner who, you know, who had left the Catholic Church briefly for a certain period in her life. And she said she got, you know, baptized again. And I said, really, why'd you do that? She says, I don't remember the first one. I says, let me assure you, God does. You know, God was there. God adopted you. It was for keeps, you know. But she pushed back and she said, Father, I hear you, but let me tell you, that was such a profound experience. I know God was in it, in that second baptism. I says, oh, sure. But let me tell you what you experienced. And I explained what I just did about the yogurt and the chocolate milk. I said, what you experienced was a stirring up of what was already there. And suddenly I'm experiencing the joy and the peace and the patience and that I had never experienced before. Yeah, but it was in you and it is in you. And so it's like, and sometimes we can stir it up. It can be, you know, it can be tragedy. I can remember a person that lost a good friend in a car accident and they went to the funeral. And it's like the word of God preaching convicted them and they came back to church and it's like, but something had to stir it up. It can be a retreat, a powerful moment. That it's like, and tears just flow, and you're surprised that you're crying. What's going on in me? What's happening to me? And it's like stirring it up. And it's like, so the point is, when in doubt, you say, you know, looking at mirror, it's kind of like, I don't know, I'm not impressed with what I see. It's like, you know, you think you're an ordinary glass of milk, an ordinary cup of yogurt. You most certainly are not. You are a temple of the Holy Spirit. You are a child of God. And the sooner we see that, the better.
1: All right, so this actually is beautiful lead-in, Father Pat, to the whole reality of, like, what does a novena to the Holy Spirit do, right? Mm. It's a stirring up activity, right? So it's either First or Second Timothy 1:9. It's you know, Paul says, you know, I pray that you would stir into flame the gifts of the Spirit that when I laid hands on you, right? Mm. So St. Paul recognizes this, right? Even in Timothy, you have someone who has to stir into flame, right? What was given to him. And you're absolutely right, right? So we were given these gifts, the sevenfold gifting at baptism, right? Wisdom, understanding, knowledge, etc. And then at confirmation, those sevenfold gifts were increased. And then there were these charismatic gifts that were given that we don't pay as much attention to. But those were poured out for us for mission, right? So that I guess the traditional understanding is that in baptism, the gifts given were all about our identity. We're a child of God. We're elevated into this new status as children of God. The gifts given at confirmation were for the sake of mission, for purpose, right? So it's, this is who I am. This is a vision of my identity. And that's a baptism. Confirmation, this is my purpose. I'm sent forth out into the world. So those gifts are gifts given to pour, you know, to send us forth. And boy, we need both of those gifts to be stirred into flame, to know who we are so that we can then go forth out into the world, right? It's Pentecost that was pushed them out into the world.
0: Right. Yeah. I mean, I just remember, yeah, God calls us to be before God calls us to do. You know, we have to know who we are. If our master hypnotist can convince you that, you know, hypnotize you that you're a poodle, then you'll crawl out of church, not walk out of church, you'll crawl out on all fours barking. And of course, anyone looking your direction would say, this is a very bizarre sight. I see a human being who thinks he's a poodle. But you know what? What I think doesn't matter. It's what you think. And it's like, and if I could, again, ring a bell and you immediately come self-aware, and this is really important, no one have to tell you what to do. You'd immediately jump up and brush yourself off and hope no one was looking when you were barking and crawling. You know, it's like the moment I know who I am, I know this is me crawling and barking. This is, it is totally contrary to who I am. You know, and when you think about just, you know, the moral life or the immoral life or the sinful life, it's like when I truly know who I am, or the fearful life.
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0: I'm constantly, you know, dogged by my worries and anxiety. I'm never at peace. You realize this is not who I am. And so I think that, so God calls us to be recognizing who we are. And that's beautiful. Baptism, my identity and confirmation. Then I know who I am. Now I also know what I'm called to do. Mission.
1: So I think that, it's that second one where we tend to fall short. Right. I think that sometimes when it comes to the idea of, okay, we're given this gift, you look at what happened to the apostles at Pentecost, right? And then others that were received the gift of the Holy Spirit. They received their own personal Pentecost.
0: Yes.
1: They went forth and proclaimed, and they couldn't be stopped. Their whole lives became passionately consumed with preaching Jesus because of the difference that Jesus made. What's at stake in other people coming into contact with the saving power and the redemptive purposes of Christ? Them being brought into their own call to become new creations, right? I think it's that side of things where there tends to be more of a challenge in people's lives.
0: When you're referring to the mission side?
1: Yes.
0: It's funny because my experience, and I think just the opposite. And I think that, remember that when after Jesus, the Holy Spirit came upon him, and what did God say? Identity. You are my beloved child. I'm well pleased, my favorite rest. What was the first temptation? Contrary to popular belief, it wasn't turn stone into bread. It wasn't, you know, jump off the mountain, angels will catch you. It was, if you are the Son of God, do this. So, I'm sorry, if? Where did God say if? God didn't stutter. You are my beloved child. And I think that's the first thing that the father of lies attacks. Look at our world. Identity. Who am I? What am I? I mean, like never before. It's like, and so that question of, because again, if I don't know who I am, I won't know what to do. If I have a false belief of who I am, I'm going to think what I'm supposed to be doing in this false belief. And I'm end up in not doing the work of God. And so I think that I see the evil one really honing in on identity, which it cripples us. Front of everybody, like, if I don't know who I am, I don't have to worry about these people going out and doing the work of God because they don't even know who they are.
1: So it's so fascinating. It's like, and the answer is like, yes, it's both,
0: yes,
1: right?
0: It's both. Yes, absolutely. Absolutely.
1: Right? It's like, we've talked about this, right? I say that this is what I was taught, is that there are three moments in mission, right? There's the mm-hmm. moment of call. That's your identity. There's that third moment, which is the call of empowerment, when that's the call of mission to go forth. Remember that middle moment? It's the powerlessness, right?
0: Powerlessness, yeah.
1: I've got nothing, right? It's that desperation. And which of the three moments do we most overlook today? Which of the three moments do we most need to focus on today? And the answer is yes.
0: Right. Yeah, that's right.
1: This is all three, right?
0: Yeah.
1: Where we need to know our identity. We need to know that we're powerless to fulfill our call, and then we get empowered to fulfill it. Like, we're desperately in need of all three being unfolded and being discovered and lived.
0: And I think we, if you think, just if you put it that way, we get stuck. We often get not just stuck, stopped with the second one. It's like God says, "It's your identity." What, me, Lord? Me? Yes. And it's like, and then, but I'm powerless. And so that's it. I can't be that. I can't do that. Everyone got
1: it. Must not mean that. It must not mean that.
0: Exactly.
1: I've got to try harder.
0: It's like God said, "I'm this." My experience is I'm not that. You know, Abraham, I'm just an old man. What are you talking about, God? I'm too old. Jeremiah, I'm too young. Moses, I don't talk too good. You know, even Mary, our beloved, you know, our blessed mother, it's like, how can this be? I'm single. It's like, you know, you just said I'm going to conceive. I don't know a man in such a way that I would be pregnant. It's like, and God says, well, again, so let me tell you how. The Holy Spirit, you know, the power of the Most High, one of the titles of the Holy Spirit, you know, the Spirit of the power of the power of the Most High will do this. And so again, so she wasn't stopped with, if she's like, how could I know, angel, what you just told me, Gabriel, I can't just go out and do that. And that was a fact. And the Holy Spirit, and angel didn't say, you know what? You got a point. See ya. It's like, no. Let me tell you what God's going to do. So you're right. I think, but part of the deceit is that we stop with the powerlessness and say, God, I hear you, but I just don't think it's true because my experience, that's not me, God, you know, which is quite a thing to say to the God who made you.
1: it's kind of funny. So when Carrie and I were dating and talking about like, oh, our life of faith and all of this, I was very much focused on the concept of identity, going deeper into your relationship with the Lord, because the deeper you go into your identity, the more you'll be dynamically thrust out to go into the world and fulfill your mission. And Carrie and her family, they were very much formed in the idea, no, you go out onto the front line in service, and there you'll discover the fact that you have to rely on the hand of God to have any fruit, whatever, and that will convert you to then go back and discover in a whole new way who your identity is. So she's like, no, you begin on the front line, and there you'll experience conversion, and then that'll drive you to your knees, and you'll discover your identity. I'm like, no. You go in the chapel, and you pray, and then you'll discover your identity, and then you'll go run out the front door, and you'll go serve in the world. Isn't that funny?
0: And the answer, you're right, is both, because the reality is that, remember, I forget the scripture where, you know, talks about how the word of God is useful for teaching, and but part of the idea
1: that 1 Peter 1:19.
0: Yeah, but the idea that part of us self-discovery is in the doing. So I go deeper, discover who I am by actually responding and going out. You know, and you know, it's you know, when we say the phrase, you know, God doesn't call the qualified, he qualifies the called. Well, you only know that if you go out when you feel unqualified. And I think that's Carrie's point, that it's like, no, you don't just, and it's like, but in the doing, you actually grow more into who you are and into the identity, it deepens it. So I think it, as you said, it's both. But it's gotta be something, you know, if my identity, I mean, just think about it from the youngest age, it's like, who am I? And, you know, when you discover that you have a mother, a father who loves you, you know, you are our beloved. Your identity is beloved, and knowing that, and you feel good about it, and you realize that even when you mess up, you're still beloved. Really, it's like, okay, are you mad at me? Do you? So being in that is so critical to us as human beings. The idea that to know that we are loved and that we're called to love others. If I don't get that, that's where we get so stifled, and not just stifled, but jaded, and really lose our true identity. I no longer see my identity as beloved, because oftentimes there's so much in the world that's saying the opposite. You are not, you know, I can remember a woman, I don't know if you remember Lynn Bias, who was a basketball, who was recruited was going to be on, you know, the Boston Celtics and the tragedy.
1: Oh, I remember very well. Oh, University of Maryland. And he was
0: Yes.
1: Michael Jordan was the precursor to Len
0: Bias.
1: That's
0: right. Yes. And they played together. They filmed them in college. But his mother, Lanita Bias, will go around giving talks after her son died. And I'll never forget the most powerful. But she talked to young people. And she says, you know, she talked to the adults, like teachers and coaches, like, understand. Our children are reachable, teachable, lovable, savable. You've got to have that conviction. There's nobody beyond, you know, the redemption. They're teachable, reachable, lovable, savable. And don't let anything else fool you. You know, their hardness or whatever. It's like when Mother Teresa says, you know, beautifully, you know, we serve Jesus in the distressing disguise of the poor. But here's the point. We're not fooled by the disguise. Sometimes the disguise can look, oh, this person is just, you know, just angry. This person is just hopeless. This person is just beyond redemption. Don't be fooled. This person is Jesus. We're not fooled by the disguise. But oftentimes we are fooled by the own mask, our own disguise we put on. Or what people told us, it was not the truth. You know, you're just going to turn out to be like your father. That's never a compliment. No one says that, you know. It's like, you might, because it should be like, I want to be just like you, Dad. That's usually a good thing. But when someone tells you that, it's usually not a compliment, you know, that. And it's like, no, that's why we got to get rooted in what does God say? You know, in the Christmas season, we start with Advent and the prophets. Who is Jesus? He's the coming Messiah. And then the shepherds, you know, are told, the angels say, and then there are all these testimonies, Simeon, everyone's saying who Jesus is. And then you get the definitive answer, baptism of the Lord. You know, so we've heard from all the other witnesses. Now God himself says, you are my beloved son. And that is the testimony that matters the most, you know.
1: Yeah, so I think about this and it's like there are lots of cutesy phrases like, God needs you to know your ability, but more than that, he needs to know your inability. But even more than that, he needs to know your availability, right? So you're able, right? Because it's like you are a gift and you have gifts. No, you know what? You got nothing. You don't have the ability. And then guess what? God has all the power in the world and he's going to empower you to go do it, right? So this fundamental flow, I love what you're sharing. You're sharing about that fundamental conviction that unless you get the first thing first, your identity, and nothing else is going to work. One of the things that I feel really convicted about these days is that the biggest challenge the church faces is not from Catholics who don't know their identity or Catholics who have left the church and rejected it. It's Catholics who are active in the church but spiritually deflated. It's living half-measured lives, right? It's that comfortable dissipation that we've talked about, that St. John of the Cross. He's like, you know, you believe what the church teaches, you're showing up on Sundays, and you're trying to live a moral life, but you know what? You are comfortable in living a spiritually deflated life. You are not fulfilling the call, the mission. You're not fire. You're not even becoming fire. You're actually pretty comfortable containing that fire in the barbecue in the backyard.
0: Right.
1: The last thing you want is to have a fire that's out of control and now driving you out to do things that are like, whoa, whoa, whoa, whoa. This is a little bit scary now. This gets me out of my comfort zone. And for me, that's the biggest challenge that we face today.
0: And because of that, that's why we don't see the signs and wonders.
1: We don't see signs and wonders. Yeah. Are we really willing to be led by the Spirit, or is it no? We've got to contain. We've got to put a leash on the Holy Spirit, right? That whole idea.
0: And that's why I think when the Lord said a beautiful promise, you know, when he sent the apostles, that the Lord Jesus said, "I will be with you always. I will confirm your preaching with signs and wonders." It's like and last Sunday, when Philip goes down to Samaria, and it's like he's preaching. And demons are being cast out. This preaching and all these, and the sick are being healed and the crippled are walking. It's kind of like, they heard this powerful sermon, but then they see the demonstration and they're like, whoa, I said, but that's the Holy Spirit working. And so if we're just trying to do the work of God, they call it the work of God for a reason.
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6: This is an EWTN News Link. I'm Anna Mitchell from the Sunrise Morning Show. President Trump is leaving for China today to meet with Chinese President Xi Jinping. The meeting comes at a pivotal time in U.S.-China relations with the emergence of the Iran war. China and Iran have a close strategic partnership, and China is Iran's largest trading partner, buying more than 80% of its oil. And Pope Leo met yesterday with board members of the Vatican Observatory Foundation. In his address, he said, "The church embraces science to find God in creation." He said, "Ours is a religion of the incarnation," saying, quote, "The hunger to understand creation more fully is nothing less than a reflection of that restless longing for God, which lies at the heart of every soul." For more news with a Catholic perspective, visit EWTNnews.com. 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
10: Hey, everybody. Welcome again to Call to Communion here on EWTN. It's the program for our non-Catholic brothers and sisters. We are here for you 5 days a week. Normally, we do take your live phone calls on the program, but not today. We're doing a special mailbag edition of our program wherein we answer a whole bunch of emails that have come to us over the past couple of weeks. So you just might hear yours today. So today it is going to be our producer, Pedro Quiles, me, Tom Price, and Dr. David Anders.
11: Tom, how are you today?
10: I am well. You ready for a deep dive here?
11: Let's do it.
10: We're going to begin with this one from Will in Tallahassee, Alabama. Dr. Anders, I've been a non-denominational Christian for a while. I'm currently trying to decide whether to commit to becoming a Baptist or convert to Roman Catholicism. I have asked a Baptist pastor this question already and currently awaiting his reply, so I'm curious what the answer will be on the Catholic side. How can I be certain where God wants me to go when I can honestly see good arguments in favor of both sides, biblically and philosophically? I just want to be where Christ wants me, but my intellect is becoming exhausted. Prayers for guidance and wisdom have seemingly thus far gone unanswered. Thank you, Will, in Tallahassee, Alabama.
11: Yeah, thanks. I really appreciate the question, Will. So I have a number of things to say about this. One of them is that I want to tell you what the Catholic Church says about your quest for certainty, because that's something that I deeply relate to. When I was at your stage of the game, when I was trying to figure out what God's will was for my life and the nature of the church and revelation and all the rest of it. And I had been raised a Presbyterian, an evangelical Presbyterian. I had pretty settled convictions in that department, and they began to get unsettled through my studies of church history. And eventually I didn't know what I believed. I was all confused about it. And I had been conditioned by my evangelical and Presbyterian background to think that religious knowledge was something about which intellectual certainty was a reasonable expectation, right? And there's a, you know, there's a tendency in evangelicalism and Calvinism to emphasize, well, you know, do you know for sure? Well, do you know for sure there's a God? Do you know for sure you're going to heaven when you die? Do you know for sure? Do you know for sure that the Bible is the Word of God? Do you know for sure? And at least within certain varieties of Protestantism, the promise is, well, you can know for sure. You can know for sure. You can know for sure. And if you push on that conviction, many times it comes down to the Calvinist doctrine of the witness of the Spirit. Regardless of what other evidences there might be out there, the idea is that, well, you know, God just witnesses to your heart so that you know that you know that you know that you know that Scripture is inspired, or you're going to heaven when you die, or there's a God, or what have you. And when I began to investigate Catholicism, I had been primed

0: specialized areas of revelation, like, say, the Trinity, the Incarnation, even things related to ecclesiology of the Church, one can't have that kind of intellectual certainty because they concern doctrines that exceed the grasp of reason. I mean, how could I ever sort of scientifically prove the doctrine of the Trinity, for example? Well, it's impossible, right? That I accept these things on testimony, on authority, because I consider the authority who's giving the testimony to be worthy of belief, worthy of trust, in much the same way that I would consider, say, my wife to be worthy of trust. And if my wife comes and tells me, you know, hey, I need you to pick the kids up after school on Friday, I can't have a kind of scientific certainty that she speaks truth. But it was very reasonable for me to trust her because she's a reliable person. And that's kind of the way we think about religious knowledge, about some of these more difficult questions, that you're not going to have that kind of intellectual conviction. You have to make a decision whether you're going to trust the testimony or not because it's reasonable to do so. Now, in my personal case, it became reasonable for me to trust the declarations of the Catholic Church for all kinds of reasons, and I'll give you some of them. One, it became apparent to me very early on that the claims made by the likes of the Baptists and the Presbyterians and the Episcopalians and the Lutherans didn't hold up to biblical or historical scrutiny. And if you've listened to this show before, you probably know what some of my arguments are in that regard. I just didn't think you could consistently maintain those positions and be intellectually honest with yourself if you'd done the homework, which I had done, right? And when I came to the Catholic Church, the claim that the Catholic Church had been founded by Jesus and stood in 2,000 years of direct continuity was plausible, was credible to me. The Catholic Church said many other things to me about reality that resonated with my spirit. You know, the Catholic Church took a moral realist position, meaning that I could actually know moral truths from the light of natural reason. I didn't have to be reliant on the Bible. I would use the Bible, but it's not like my only access to knowledge of God. And that was actually quite liberating, because I found as an evangelical that I was oftentimes called to believe things that struck me as deeply counterintuitive and sometimes even not good, like not beneficent to the human race, counterintuitive. A picture of God is sometimes arbitrary and tyrannical, whose will was right just because it was God's will, without in any way corresponding to my sense of justice or fairness, like the Calvinist doctrine of double predestination being a kind of key example of that. And the Catholic Church didn't ask me to do that ever. It never asked me to surrender my intellect. It never asked me to believe something contrary to reason. It did occasionally ask me to believe things that exceeded reason based on reliable testimony, because the Church had proved itself credible. But again, none of the claims actually violated the canons of reason. So for me, that was definitely a consideration. Now, you know, my colleague Tom Price is giving me the "you only have 30 seconds left on this call" sign right now, so I'm going to stop. But hopefully, I'll get a conversation going. And let's call back, and we'll talk about this more at greater length.
1: 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Thanks for listening to us there in Tallahassee, Alabama, and we hope that is helpful for you. In a moment, we're going to get to some great emails standing by. We've got one from Oscar, one from Derek, one from Kevin. Lots more on this special mailbag edition of Call to Communion here on EWTN. 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
1: 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Fascinating email here from Derek in Jacksonville, who says, "Greetings, Tom and Dr. Anders. I cannot for the life of me understand why the church resists long-distance confessions that could be negotiated securely through local, national, or even international confessionals given available technologies. The argument that they might be hacked is weak to the point of silliness. I've got news for the church. Confessions in local parishes are routinely hacked the old-fashioned way by people horning in on confessions in progress. During my last confession, I heard rustling. I turned around to see another parishioner pacing right behind me, listening to every word. Why doesn't the church embrace the idea of distance confessions? As I understand it, the idea is to forgive sins and save souls. Why not make it easy for believers to confess?" And again, that's from Derek in Jacksonville.
2: Yeah, thanks, Jack. I appreciate the question. You know, to talk about the old-fashioned way of bugging confessionals, I have a friend who's many years ago whose child was making his first confession, and you know, the priest that was conducting the service, you know, for all the first communicants, had a lapel mic on, and went in the confessional and forgot to turn off his lapel mic.
1: Oops.
2: And so they made it into about the first word, and there was a religious sister who was helping run the thing, and she heard, I mean, it was being broadcast over the whole church. She figured out what was going on, went banging on the door and said, "Father, turn off your lapel mic right now. Turn it off. Turn it off." You know, but they caught it in time.
1: That's,
2: you know,
1: good.
2: So there was no scandal, but
1: good,
2: it was,
1: good.
2: You know, we cut it close there. So I'm going to shoot from the hip here, right? And
1: okay,
2: this is, my answer is based on speculation, right? More than like direct knowledge. I know what is valid for confession. In terms of the rationale, I'm a little bit out in left field here, but I'm going to do my best. So the thing about all the sacraments is that they are tangible signs. They're tangible signs, and the tangibility of them is essential to their nature. They're tangible signs of a grace that also is contained within the sign. So they're efficacious, meaning they really do convey grace.
1: Yeah.
2: But they do it by means of a tangible sign. If you take away the tangible sign, you don't have a sacrament. So God doesn't need a sacrament to give you grace.
1: Yeah.
2: He can just dump grace on you, you know, out of the heavens without any medium if he wanted to. And sometimes he does it that way. Sometimes he just gives grace in his own ineffable way without a tangible sign. But the point of the sacrament is that there's a tangible point of contact.
1: Sure.
2: Why does that matter? Why does that matter? For a couple of reasons. One is that by having a tangible point of contact, the recipient of the sacrament has a way of being objectively certain that grace has been offered, right? So if I know grace only comes through, well, not only, if I know that grace always comes, or at least is always on offer through the objective sign, then whenever I've come into contact with the objective sign, I know that I have objectively and definitively been offered grace, right? That's a tremendous comfort to the soul. The fact that the grace comes through a tangible sign imprints on the memory in a very particular way. So, you know, for example, if you went to communion this morning, well, unless there's something neurologically wrong with you, like, you know, you went to communion this morning. I mean, like, there it was. There was communion. You
1: sure
2: had it. You received it. It went in your mouth. You chewed it. You swallowed it. I mean, there you go, right? You can't forget that. There it is, right? Most of us don't remember our baptism if we're baptized as infants, but we've seen other babies baptized. We know what it looks like.
1: Yeah.
2: And we have the testimony of our parents and godparents. Yeah, I was there when you were baptized. And so if I ever have the question, am I really a Christian? Oh, yeah, I was baptized. Yeah, I'm a Christian. Whew, yeah, got that one covered. Boy, am I glad, you know. Did I become a Catholic? Did I really join the church? Oh, yeah, that priest, he confirmed me. Or that bishop, he confirmed me. Well, doggone it, I really am a Catholic. I mean, that's how it works. They also has the effect of bringing us together with other members of the body of Christ. So the sacraments are a point of visible unity in the church, that we gather around this thing to affirm our Catholic identity. None of that would pertain if it weren't a tangible sign. Now, when it comes to the sacrament of confession, the auricular part, you know, the confessing in the ear, means that the celebrant is right there in front of you, giving you a tangible point of contact. You're literally going into a kind of immediate face-to-face fellowship with the church or its representative, where forgiveness of sins comes from. And I think theologically, I think it'd be questionable whether you could even legislate this, but just for the sake of argument, let's say it was possible theoretically to absolve at a distance. And I don't think that's true, but even if it were theoretically possible, subjectively we know that, like, social media, for example, social networks, they call them, they're not social networks. They're not. They're alienating. They are. They're alienating.
1: Yeah,
2: right? They lead to our separation from one another. They don't build community. They build quote unquote virtual communities. Well, virtual communities are not communities.
1: Yeah.
2: And so it really works contrary to the whole idea of the tangible unity of the church.
1: Derek, thank you so much for your email. You may have heard a little chuckle in my voice, and that was certainly not chuckling at you or at your very legitimate question. The chuckling was the whole issue of privacy in the 21st century, which seems to be almost non-existent. It just is. My wife and I talk about this all the time. It's like, here's this device that's listening to you, 24 hours a day, unless you go push this button. Well, who remembers to push that button?
2: Exactly.
1: So we do the best we can. And thank you again for your email. Here's one now from Oscar. Dr. Andrews, when I first learned about St. Michael the Archangel, I had no idea that despite being an archangel, he was also recognized as a saint. So if St. Michael the Archangel is an archangel, then why is he declared a saint?
2: Well, saint just means holy. And the holy angels are holy. They were confirmed in grace after their singular act of obedience. The same act of obedience that was neglected by the fallen angels was affirmed by the holy angels. They were confirmed in the state of grace and admitted to the beatific vision, which is the reward of the just. And so even though they're not humans, they share in the grace of Christ and are holy, sanctified, and therefore they're reasonably called saints.
1: Oscar, thanks so much for your email. We're doing a special mailbag edition of our program here on Call to Communion on EWTN. This one is from Lynn, who says, Dr. Anders, in John 6, after the disciples said, this teaching is difficult, who can accept it? Jesus asks, does this offend you? What do these subsequent two verses mean? Verse 62, then what if you were to see the Son of Man ascending to where he was before? And 63, it is the Spirit that gives life. The flesh is useless. The words I have spoken to you are spirit and life. Thank you. Love your program, Lynn.
2: Yeah, thanks. So, whenever somebody asks me about the meaning of a specific verse of the Bible, I would always like to consult authoritative commentators like St. Thomas to see what they have to say about that question, because otherwise you're just getting little old me, in my opinion, and what do I know, right? But I'll do my best here.
1: Okay.
2: Not having consulted St. Thomas on this recently. What if you were to see the Son of Man ascend to heaven? Well, it's to me, that seems like Jesus is saying, well, if you think this is difficult, what about watching me ascend to heaven?
1: Yeah.
2: There's a comparative going on there. This is not as hard as the idea that I would ascend to heaven. That's even trickier, right? And then the second verse, it's going right out of my head.
1: The second verse, which was 63, it is the Spirit that gives life.
2: Oh, yeah.
1: The flesh is useless.
2: Exactly. Meaning, this is not a natural phenomenon. This is a supernatural phenomenon.
1: Okay. Well, there you go. And thank you so much, Lynn. Thanks also for your kind words for the show. Here's one now from Kevin. Very often, Dr. David comes up with a word that is a jawbreaker. This always encourages me to go to the dictionary, either online or paperback, and find out the meaning. Perhaps you could consider starting up a Word for Today segment on the show. Dr. David or Tom could give out the word like ecclesiology, parousia, consubstantial, eviscerated, etc. It doesn't have to be religion-related all the time, just something that would help increase our vocabulary and knowledge in a practical, hands-on way. Give out that word for today on one show and give the explanation on the next, along with a word for that day, so on. It's a bit of extra work for you, but would only take up a minute or so of airtime. It would be a bit of fun and a useful way of learning and increasing our word range and knowledge. Sometimes when we aren't prompted to look up something, we just don't bother and then we miss out. Kind regards, Kevin. What do you think of that?
2: So, you know, because Pedro doesn't have nearly enough to do in life, you've just added something to your job description.
1: Great.
2: So a comment. If you've ever tried to learn a foreign language, and gotten sufficiently proficient that you can actually hold a conversation, you've probably had the following experience: you're speaking, you're having a conversation in the foreign language, and you feel like there's a gap, not just in your vocabulary, but in your reasoning. And you find it's not just that I have some English word in my head that I'd like to translate into French, for example. But I found myself not having the thought. I'm aware that my thinking is not as robust, it's not as rich, it's not as profound as it would be in English, because you literally can't think a thought if you don't have you can't think a concept if you don't have a word to put on it.
1: Uh-huh.
2: Right? You see what I'm saying?
1: Yep.
2: And Pedro once said to me, whose English is absolutely fantastic, it's flawless, but he once said to me, you know, I'm smarter in Spanish.
1: I get it.
2: And that's exactly what I'm talking about.
1: Yeah,
2: you know,
1: yeah.
2: It's like when you only speak one language, you have this naive conception that like thought somehow happens prior to language, and then you go find the word to correspond to the thought. That's actually not how it works. You think in words and pictures.
1: Sure.
2: Right? And without those building blocks, you can't actually conceptualize things. One of the great benefits of education, theological, philosophical, historical, or otherwise, is it doesn't just give you new words, it gives you new concepts, and it expands your ability to think things that you wouldn't otherwise have thought, right? And I really value that about reading and education.
1: Sure, sure.
2: And the problem is, sometimes I may have learned something from reading or from study, and I've only got one word to represent it.
1: Yeah.
2: You know, and so in my own thoughts, I'm just very accustomed to defaulting to that word because it gets the job done, and it's a good placeholder for the idea. And I don't always have a good alternative at my fingertips. I mean, if I were a more articulate person, I guess I would. One of the great things about C.S. Lewis as a writer is he's able to convey profound ideas using simple language. Well, I'm not nearly as good a writer as C.S. Lewis is, you know. Mark Twain once said, I apologize for writing you a long letter, but I didn't have time to write you a short one.
1: Love that.
2: You know?
1: Just love it.
2: I mean, it is. If you know what I'm talking about, really be succinct and to use concise and accessible language takes an awful lot of thinking. So my apologies if I sometimes use a word that is not well known. It is something that's well known within my discipline or my field, but may not be, you know, to the guy on the street. But that's why. But anyway, yeah, we'll have to load Pedro down with more work. I'm sure he'll
1: love it.
2: Do that.
1: He'll love it. And I'll give you a little inside baseball as we're continuing the program here on EWTN. Sometimes David will come up with one of these fantastic words that is like eight syllables long, and I'm like, I have no idea what he just said. And so I give him the look. And David knows, after all these years, he knows what that look means. And then on the fly, he will give some sort of a basic definition of what we're talking about here. Now, every now and then, he'll come up with a word. I give him the look, but he's looking somewhere else, and so he doesn't see that I've given him the look. So then what I have to do, I hope you're writing all this down, is I write down the word, and then I talk about it with him after the show. Now, did you know I was doing all that, David?
2: Yeah. You were talking about eight-syllable words, and I was trying to come up with a good eight-syllable word, and I think at one time it was said that the longest word in the English language was anti-disestablishmentarianism.
1: That's a good one.
2: So, and it's actually an ecclesiastical concept. So we'll have to come up with an occasion to use anti-disestablishmentarianism.
1: Okay, there's something to work on. Mm-hmm. Here's an interesting question from Paul in Wilmington, Delaware. One of the candidates asked, if the church teaches that the Eucharist is the body, blood, soul, and divinity of the resurrected Lord, did the apostles receive the Eucharist on Holy Thursday, since the resurrection hadn't happened yet? I know that Aquinas tried to address this, but I can't find any final teaching. Do we receive the same Eucharist the apostles did on Holy Thursday, or are they different sacraments? Thanks, Paul.
2: I love this question.
1: Yeah.
2: This is one of my favorites. This is a real inside baseball kind of question. And Thomas does address it, and he answers it. So in terms of, do we receive the same sacrament? Absolutely. Yes, it's the same sacrament. But there is a difference. There is a difference in the mode. And in that, on Holy Thursday, when the apostles received the sacrament of Holy Communion, and they received the body, blood, soul, and divinity of Jesus in the Blessed Sacrament, in the consecrated species, the body that they were receiving in the consecrated species was the same as the body that was seated with him at table. So St. Augustine says Christ held himself in his own hands. Okay? Had they received communion on Holy Saturday, which they did not, but had they received communion on Holy Saturday, it would have been the body of Christ that had been in the tomb. And so Thomas says they would have received the body, blood, and divinity, but not the human soul.
1: Wow.
2: Because when he was dead, he was body and soul were separated. Then when he ascended to glory, they received the body, blood, soul, and divinity of the glorified Christ. So you always receive the body of Christ as it exists in his proper person right now. That's the point.
1: Very good. Paul, thanks for listening to us in Wilmington, Delaware. Coming back in just a moment here with lots more on this special mailbag edition of Call to Communion on EWTN. Do stay with us.

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1: This is a Messy Family Minute with Mike and Alicia Hernan. 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St. Francis said, "Let us begin again, for until now we have done nothing." 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
1: And keep them motivated. 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
6: It's Called to Communion with Dr. David Anders here on EWTN. 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Here's an email, David, from Mary in Oklahoma. She says, "Recently at Mass, we heard the gospel reading about doubting Thomas. It got me thinking about what it means to have doubts about the Catholic faith and whether or when having doubts might be problematic. For example, I sometimes have emotional trouble with understanding the Catholic Church's teachings on homosexuality and transgenderism when I interact with friends and family members who are gay or transgender and who seem to be living happy and fulfilling lives. Any insight you could give in this area would be appreciated. All the best, Mary in Oklahoma."
7: Yeah, thanks. I appreciate the question. So, first of all, Thomas is a different case, right? Because Thomas's position was, "I categorically will not believe. I refuse to believe," right? "Unless I have tangible, immediate evidence." And that's not the situation of most of us that are faithful Catholics or want to be.
6: Sure.
7: You might take some comfort from, as I do, from the example of Mother Teresa of Calcutta, who tells us in her, well, she didn't tell us, she told her spiritual director in some of her private writings that she struggled with atheism. And she wrote her director that she thought maybe there wasn't a God, or if there was one, that he didn't care much for Mother Teresa. That's a pretty amazing admission to make. But it's consistent with what we see from other saints. Teresa of Lisieux had the same thing. She had some pretty serious interior trials that led her to regard thoughts about God and the afterlife and heaven and the saints. They filled her with kind of horror, she tells us, rather than joy. And the psalmist clearly feels this way. Psalm 88, one of my favorite psalms, the psalmist expresses his conviction that God has utterly abandoned him. And Book of Ecclesiastes is, you know, one long lament about the unknowability of God. So you know, to have those kind of sentiments is not at all sinful. It's not wrong. It's quite normal. And is not the sin of Thomas, right? That's not what we're talking about. So, you know, faith is the disposition to accept what God has revealed. At least that's one way of conceiving of faith. And you know, sometimes that can involve committing myself to things that I find rather difficult. John Henry Cardinal Newman, Saint Newman, said that 1,000 difficulties don't make one doubt. And I love that. That's a fantastic statement. Now, you know, with respect to the question of the church's moral teaching, keep in mind that from the church's point of view, happiness, blessedness, flourishing is a more robust concept than just subjective satisfaction. So a person can be very subjectively satisfied with their life and yet not be flourishing in the way that the church says you ought to flourish, right? And I'm not trying to draw any kind of analogy here, so don't misunderstand me. But you know, you take like say a drunk who might be perfectly pleased with his state of inebriation on a Friday night, you know, after a football game or something, and he has no regrets. Well, at least not until tomorrow. but that doesn't mean that his lifestyle choices are really bringing about his full flourishing. You see what I'm saying?
6: Yep.
7: You know, specifically with respect to the homosexual community and the LGBT community, you know, the church's position is that they are created in God's likeness and image. They have a dignity. Many of them, they have a tremendous dignity, same dignity that we have as sure. creatures of God made in his image. And that for most of them, this is not a choice, right? The, you know, sexual orientation or sexual attraction is something that's mysterious, and for many of them it constitutes a trial. I mean, this is why the rates of depression and anxiety and so forth are high among LGBT youth, because they wake up one day and realize they're not like other people and they don't fulfill their parents' expectations, maybe for them, or society's expectations, and that's it becomes very destabilizing and very difficult and a source of suffering in their life. And you know, the rationale for a lot of the gay rights movement is to normalize that and say, well, there's absolutely nothing wrong with the lifestyle, so you shouldn't feel guilty about it. Well, you know, not feeling guilty about it is one thing, right? But the question, is there anything wrong with the lifestyle? That's a whole other question. And there's good sociological data, for example, that indicates that children that grow up in traditional families with a mother and a father, well, they fare better. They fare better, right? And so, you know, flourishing entails more than just my subjective satisfaction. You know, where is my place in civilization and society? What am I doing, you know, for my kids, for my fellow man, and so forth? And you have to make those considerations in. But anyway, if you want more information on that family structure study, there's a well-known one by Mark Regnerus, a Catholic sociologist, called the New Family Structure Study that demonstrates empirically that it goes better for kids when they have, you know, a mother and a father, and I mean a biological man and a biological female. Doesn't mean people that have other family styles through no fault of their own aren't necessarily doing anything wrong, right? But in terms of what are we aiming for is what's normative. I mean, that's the idea.
6: Mary, thanks for listening to us there in Oklahoma. Glad that you checked in with EWTN's Call to Communion with Dr. David Anders. Here's a question now from Manuel. How does a merciful God square with genocide that he asked the Jews to accomplish, like the death of the Canaanites?
7: Yeah, I appreciate the question. Well, the position of at least some of the church fathers was that when you encounter an Old Testament narrative that would seem to predicate something unworthy of God, that you don't take it literally, that you read that allegorically. And I'm very sympathetic to that point of view. And, you know, Christ himself seems to have not taken a literal approach to Old Testament hermeneutics, Old Testament interpretation. And at many points, he just flat out moved away from it. So, you know, take a classic example, John chapter 8, the woman caught in adultery. Book of Deuteronomy says categorically such a woman is to be stoned. Pharisees came to Jesus and said, Law of Moses has stoned this woman. What do you say? He wasn't going to do it. He said, not going to do it.
6: Yep.
7: You know, not going to do it. Well, what about the Law of Moses? sorry, not going to do it. And so St. Augustine, who was a great interpreter of the Bible, and wrote the first treatise on Catholic hermeneutics, Catholic biblical interpretation, said that that the rule for interpreting sacred scripture is charity. Any interpretation that furthers charity is more or less acceptable, and ones that run counter to that is not. Now, so that's the classic Catholic position, you know, use of allegory in the spiritual sense. And Origen of Alexandria even went farther. He said one has to throw away the literal sense as the bitter rind of a nut.
8: Wow.
7: He was no fan of the literal sense. And that's Catholic teaching, right? The idea that there's a spiritual sense that transcends that literal. But I think we're aided here by discoveries in modern biblical historical criticism and archaeology that let us know that many of these events that are related in the Old Testament scriptures are not historical narratives, but they're maybe idealizations written centuries after the fact. Take the genocide of the Canaanites, for example. No modern biblical scholar thinks that the scriptures were written contemporaneously with the events that they describe. Many of them were compiled in their final form during and after the exile, at which time the people who are compiling them have very vivid memories of having experienced genocidal violence at the hand of their persecutors, right? So yeah. If you read about, you know, what happened in the siege of Jerusalem and in 586 and so forth, and being dislodged and taken away from their homes and seeing their children dashed against rocks, it's a very natural human response to say, you know, God, would you do to them what they did to us? Now, that's not necessarily an admirable perspective, but it's an understandable one.
6: Sure.
7: And so sometimes that sentiment may have been written after the fact into narratives that are not, in fact, literally true. And the archaeological evidence suggests that there wasn't a wide-scale cataclysmic invasion of Canaan after the Exodus that wiped out everybody. That is an idealization written back into history. That's at least the modern critical point of view, and that accords actually quite well with the classic Catholic allegorical method that says, don't take these things at face value.
6: Appreciate that. Manuel, thank you very much for your email. A quick one here from Andrew now. Can you provide the biblical basis for the differentiation between mortal and venial sins?
7: Well, 1 John says that there are some sins that lead to death and some that don't. So there you go, right? And St. James distinguishes the weightier matters of the law from those ways in which we stumble, the minor ways in which we all stumble on a daily basis. And then when you read the vice lists of the epistles about the kinds of things that separate us from the grace of God, they are weighty matters: adultery, fornication, murder, that kind of thing. You know, St. Paul doesn't say, you know, all you people who raise your voice at your kids are separated from the grace of God, right? He says, no, it's murderers and adulterers and drunkards and this kind of thing. So there's a pretty substantial, and Christ himself criticizes the idea of tithing mint, dill, and cumin while you neglect the weightier matters of the law, like love and justice and mercy.
6: Yeah, well, there you go. Andrew, thanks so much for your email. Call to Communion here on EWTN. Not taking your calls today, as we are doing a special mailbag edition of our program. 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Now, if you've ever wondered about the mysterious and obscure aspects of the Catholic faith, well, this is the podcast for you. Jimmy pushes the boundaries of apologetics, blending his insights from various fields. It is called the Jimmy Akin Podcast. Very entertaining. 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Back to some of these great emails we've received over the past couple of weeks. Gina says, can you explain John 14:6? I am having trouble with this.
7: Let us look up John 14:6.
6: Let us do that.
7: I have to confess, I don't have that reference memorized.
6: That's okay.
7: There we go. I am the way, the truth, and the life. No one comes to the Father except through me. Well, Christ, the teaching of the Catholic Church is that it is the atonement of the death of Christ that merits the grace of redemption for the whole world. And so if anyone comes to God, it is because they have received and participated in the grace made available to them by Christ's death. Now, does that require explicit conscious knowledge of Jesus' death? The Church says no. So it is possible for someone who is actually not a card-carrying Catholic to get to heaven, sometimes in ways known only to God, right? That grace is offered to every human being. Sufficient grace for salvation is offered to every human being that they might be saved, although clearly in a more manifest and complete way within the Catholic Church.
6: Okay. Thanks so much for your email. Here's one now from Jack. Can a person who commits grievous sins their whole life still be forgiven and still go to heaven if amends are not made in this life, especially with the people that person hurt? How and why?
7: Yes, well, the Catholic Church says yes to that question.
6: Okay.
7: And if amends are not made in this life, well, you get purgatory. So that's how.
6: Yeah. Wow. Short and sweet. Here's one from Lore, who says, the union of Son with humanity is called hypostatic, single instance. Do we have words for the union of, number one, Holy Spirit and Mary, single instance, and God with believers, many instances, with hope, Lore?
7: Yes, we do. We call that kind of union indwelling.
6: Ah.
7: And Christ says in John 14, if you love me and keep my commandments, my Father and I will come to you and we will make our dwelling within you. And so when the Holy Spirit overshadowed the Blessed Virgin Mary, it was not, well, obviously the incarnation, her conception was unique.
6: Yeah.
7: But otherwise her relationship to the Holy Spirit, and her Immaculate Conception, of course, was unique. But otherwise she was indwelt by the Holy Trinity in the way that any Christian would be through sanctifying grace. She had it to a much more imminent degree, especially in her Immaculate Conception. And then the miraculous gift of the virginal conception, but otherwise she would have had the same indwelling spirit that we have, although to a greater degree.
6: Okay.
7: How does the Spirit indwell us? Well, it's not through the union of natures in the person like the hypostatic union, right? St. Thomas says that God indwells us as the known is in the knower and the beloved is in the lover, right? And so we understand that from human experience. So, for example, my wife dwells within me, as the known is in the knower and the beloved is in the lover. And that has a tremendous effect on how I exist in the world. My being is changed, right? I mean, I'm not the same human being because of my union with my wife. Everything about my social and corporate and bodily existence is conditioned by the fact that she is intimately connected to it. But so is my epistemological relationship. The way I view things is, in consequence, also changed because I now think for two, right? Like, she has priorities that I, on my own, would not share, right? So, for example, I have way more house pets than I would if I lived alone. Way more. Way more.
6: For example.
7: All right. And in fact, so one of the house pets is a little Havanese dog that she named Smudge. And because she just looks like a little smudge on the paper. She's this tiny little thing, right? And Smudge has a pathological fear of rain. Rain.
6: Really?
7: All it has to do is rain, even slightly, just the slightest pitter-patter of rain on the roof. And Smudge has a conniption, just goes nuts. And you know how when you have a smoke detector and the battery starts to go, it makes that annoying little beep, beep,
6: yes.
7: Beep. And it's very hard to locate which smoke detector is making the beep because it doesn't beep long enough, you know, right? And it just goes on and on and on. And what you end up wanting to throw a brick through all the smoke detectors in your house until you can find the right one, right? Well, the smoke detector ain't got nothing on Smudge. Right, because the yipping starts the second the rain begins to fall, and it will continue until the rain stops. So if it starts raining at midnight and rains till 6 a.m., it's yip, yip, yip all night long, right?
6: Wow.
7: And actually, last night, and the only thing that will stop it is you have to pick Smudge up and wrap her up and comfort her and hold her by your side. And then she'll sometimes chill out, although she might stay awake and pant in your face all night long. So at least one person gets a sleepless night when it rains because of Smudge. Well, you know, Smudge would not be part of my life. But you know what? I value and care for Smudge because I value and care for my wife.
6: Makes all the sense in the world.
7: Yep.
6: Thanks so much for your question here. It's called the Communion here on EWTN. As we continue with our mailbag program, Fernand says, how can we trust that the church leaders are doing what they are meant to be doing now?
7: Oh, you can't. Absolutely can't. They're human beings. They can be corrupt. They can be self-seeking. They can be egotistical. They can be concupiscent. They can lie. They can abuse your trust in the church and its resources and individuals in egregious and horrible ways. Yeah, you can't trust that any particular churchman is going to do a good job. Not even the Pope, not your bishop, not your priest, none of them. Nobody, right? In my coaching practice, I've had people call me who work for the church, and they're like, "No, I've got this problem because pastor looks one way in public and another way, you know, when he's dealing with his employees." And when I used to work in the church, I would see this kind of thing, right? Yeah, you absolutely can't know. Now, globally, overall, we can trust that the Holy Spirit guides the church as an institution down through the centuries such that the fundamentals of the faith and the reality of the sacraments is preserved in its integrity. And okay. So in any generation, Catholics have the resources necessary to personally come to holiness. But sometimes that means coming to holiness through the ministrations of very unholy clerics. Now, mm-hmm. we pray for holy clerics, and when we get them, we rejoice, right? In my experience, sometimes the holiest priests are the ones that do not occupy the positions of the greatest influence. You know, we venerate St. John Vianney, for example, as the patron of priests. He used to be the patron of parish priests. Now he's just the patron of priests.
6: Oh, okay.
7: But in his own day, the way he landed in Vianney was that it was a back order that nobody else wanted to occupy, and he wasn't particularly popular with the presbyterate, so they kicked the oddball out into the hinterlands, right? And I've seen that repeated, right, in diocesan ministry, where, you know, the guys that may gravitate towards the centers of authority, the ones that have the greatest political influence or seniority, or, you know, they're in the old boy network or whatever, and it's the parochial vicar and the extern priest from, you know, from India or from East Africa, or just, you know, the guy who talks funny, who gets, you know, shoved out into the hinterland, and you find out that, you know, that's the guy that always comes when you call. He's the one that's there at 2 a.m. He's the fellow who welcomes everybody and isn't a respecter of persons. So the church is a political institution made of human beings like any other, and the same dynamics that drive those kind of power politics and selfish aggrandizement can characterize clerical life just like they can human politics or grammar school.
6: Yeah, one more reason to pray for the church.
7: Absolutely.
6: Fernand, thanks so much for your email. Here's one now from Ethan. How can I explain to a Protestant that priests, like the apostles, have the authority to forgive sins?
7: Well, because Jesus said they did. He said, whatever you bind on earth is bound in heaven. Whatever you loosed on earth is loosed in heaven. I receive the Holy Spirit. Whoever sins, you forgive or forgiven. Whoever sins, you retain or retained. So it's just a matter of whether you believe the words of Christ or not.
6: Go to the source.
7: There you go.
6: All right. Ethan, thanks for your email. One now from Naomi. How can I respond to the Protestant claim that Jesus is the rock and is Peter's compass?
7: Of course Christ is the rock and Peter's compass. Of course he is. Don't you think a metaphor can be used in more than one way in sacred scripture? It is.
6: Ah.
7: It is. There are lots of metaphors in the Bible. I mean, what's the bride of Christ, the church or Israel? But they're both described as the bride, as God's bride in sacred scripture, right?
6: Yeah,
7: I mean,
6: yeah.
7: And they're conceptually distinct, right? Even though related. I mean, there are lots of instances like that in sacred scripture where you use a metaphor multiple ways. I mean, we do that in human speech all the time.
6: Yep.
7: So with respect to Peter being the rock, you just look at the particular context where that concept is used, which is Matthew 16. And grammatically, it's quite evident that Jesus is talking about Peter. He's not talking about himself.
6: Okay. Naomi, thanks for your email as well. Interesting one here from John. Are we going to have any scars on us in heaven? And are we able to look down on our relatives still on earth?
7: Yeah, thanks. I appreciate the question. So, first of all, scars. When you talk about in heaven, the Catholic position actually is that between your physical death and the second coming of Christ, you don't have a body, right? So the question about scars will only become relevant at the resurrection at the end of time. And that's a good question. Christ retained the marks of his passion in his resurrected body, but that could have just been because he wanted to demonstrate to the apostles and to the rest of us the eternity of his sacrifice before the Father.
6: Uh-huh.
7: So I hasn't seen, ear hadn't heard, it hadn't entered into the heart of man what God has in store for those who love him, says St. Paul. So ultimately, we don't know. We know the character of the resurrection body will be different. Paul says it'll be as different from our current body as the difference between two species of animals is different. But don't know what all that difference will entail. It would be kind of interesting if you got to pick, right, wouldn't it? You know, well, yeah. Which scars would you like to keep? Well, that one looks pretty cool. I'll hang on to that one. But ultimately, we don't know. Well, you look down on your loved ones from heaven. Again, that's you're conceiving of the thing in the wrong way because you're presuming that your disembodied state will have spatial location.
6: Mm.
7: And that's something that can only be true of bodies. But in the intermediate state before the resurrection, you don't have a body. And so spatial location isn't a category that you could apply any more than you could apply the concept of green to, say, Beethoven's Fifth. It's just a category error.
6: Sure, sure. Okay. Glad we could clear that
7: unless
6: up.
7: Unless you have synesthesia.
6: Oh. Now you just did it again.
7: Oh, that's the condition where people have sort of mixed match sensory responses.
6: Uh-huh.
7: So that to someone with synesthesia, Beethoven's Fifth actually could be green.
6: Oh, okay. Yeah. John, thanks for your email. We'll close with this one from Hilda. My friend doesn't believe that God is all-powerful or all-knowing, but he does believe that God is the creator of everything. How can I respond to that?
7: Right. Well, so... it really boils down to what you mean by God, right? And in Catholic theology, God is the ultimate metaphysical buck-stopping thing, right?
6: Okay.
7: So, whatever the first principle of all reality is,
6: mm-hmm.
7: that's just what we mean by God, right? And if literally everything finds its source from that first principle, then nothing can be more powerful than that, right?
6: Okay.
7: You know what I'm saying?
6: Okay.
7: Right?
6: Yeah, yeah.
7: Now there are some religions and some mythologies that imagine that there is, in addition to the first principle, some intelligent agent that shapes unformed matter, and so Mormonism holds something like that. The Platonic Demiurge believes something like that. The Gnostic God of Matter or something like that. That's just not what Catholics mean by the word God.
6: Hilda, thanks so much for your email. Dr. David Anders, fast-moving show. Thank you.
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6: 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On behalf of our fantastic team, I'm Tom Price along with Dr. David Anders. 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See you next time here on EWTN's Call to Communion. God bless.

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6: This is Father Will Stratton. Join me as I reflect upon the Our Father. In the name of the Father, and of the Son, and of the Holy Spirit, amen. Our Father who art in heaven. We have one God who is in heaven, of whom we follow, whom we worship, who loves us sacrificially. Hallowed be thy name. God's name is holy and set apart. Thy kingdom come. By Jesus' coming in our flesh, taking upon our flesh without sin, dying and rising, God's kingdom has come on earth. Through our baptism, we participate in Jesus' life and allow his kingdom to come into our life. Thy will be done. God desired to cleanse the world, to renew the world, to purify the world, to drive out all sin. How are we open to God's will being done in our life and those around us? On earth as it is in heaven. Heaven began our, as children of God, sons and daughters of God, we, through our baptism, we are now members of heaven. And so as we live on this earth, not as people of the earth, but as sons, daughters of God, as we live as citizens of heaven, heaven begins now here on earth. Give us this day our daily bread. God calls us to be fed at the altar by his body and blood. And forgive us our trespasses. The importance of asking for forgiveness. I think with this, we have to recognize that we have done something that is not of Christ, that our thoughts, words, actions have missed the mark. And we're truly sorry for that and repentant. As we forgive those who trespass against us, we recognize that we are sinful. We can also recognize that other people too have also hurt us and hurt others. And so we seek to forgive them for what they have done for us and no longer carry those particular things in our own heart. And lead us not into temptation. Recognizing that we need God's light, we need his understanding to help us to choose the good, to choose him over the things of this earth, over the things of sinfulness and things that are not of God. But deliver us from evil. It is truly God. If we again are poor in spirit, recognizing our own poverty, asking the Lord to deliver us, it's not by our own actions or our own strength, but it's about our openness, allowing the Lord to deliver us from evil, to help us to choose him. In the name of the Father, and of the Son, and of the Holy Spirit, amen.
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9: This is an EWTN News Link. I'm Tom Price. At least six states are tracking travelers potentially exposed to the deadly hantavirus. This comes as American passengers on the cruise ship at the center of a hantavirus outbreak have arrived at various medical sites. At least one passenger tested positive. Meanwhile, Senate Minority Leader Chuck Schumer is calling on the Trump administration to rehire CDC cruise ship inspectors. And Pope Leo met yesterday with board members of the Vatican Observatory Foundation. In his address, he asserted that the Church embraces science to find God in creation. He said, "The hunger to understand creation more fully is nothing less than a reflection of that restless longing for God which lies at the heart of every soul." For more news with a Catholic perspective, visit EWTNnews.com. Take Two with Jerry and Debbie starts now.

0: Well, greetings and welcome to Take Two with Jerry and Debbie and you on EWTN Radio. I am Jerry Usher, along with Debbie Giorgiani and you. Together we all make it a show, especially you. We're looking forward to hearing from you on today's broadcast. I am Jerry Usher, along with Debbie Giorgiani. Great to have you along with us here on the broadcast today. We have our show team in place. Our call screener is Matt. He is ready right now. You can start calling anytime. Our producer is Michael, and Pedro is on social media today. Hey, Deb, how you doing?
1: Hey, Jer, good. I'm doing well. Thank you so much. Yes, we want to hit the ground running with this topic, and here's the question. How have you sought God's healing? How have you sought God's healing? That's what we want to talk about today. So let's really think deep and about our own lives and our own journey, and then call it in. You don't have to be Catholic to call in. Here's the number. Like Jerry said, Matt's ready to pick up the phone. 833-288. EWTN 833-288-3986. And I do have the prayer book out, so we will praise God. We will ask for things. We will continue that healing journey. We will go big with God. But how have you sought God's healing?
0: That's right. We are all part of the human race. That means we hurt, we suffer, we have pain, we experience loss, loneliness, all of these sorts of things. And we want to know how you have sought, how have you gone to the Lord in search of healing today, and where have you experienced it? Maybe it was through prayer, your own prayer, maybe through the prayers of other people. Maybe it was laying on of hands. Maybe it was through the sacrament of the anointing of the sick administered by a priest. Maybe it was in Eucharistic adoration. Or maybe, like Debbie and some others did recently, maybe you went to a place like the Grotto at Lourdes in France. Mm. Maybe you made a pilgrimage somewhere and sought healing and received that from the Lord. And even if you didn't receive the healing maybe the way that you wanted it to happen, but now you look back and you say, but there was healing there. There was healing in my relationship with God and in, maybe with my family. So call in and share your experience. A lot of people are going to learn from what you share today at 833-288-EWTN, 833-288-3986.
1: We do need to hear from you, so if you can take about 10, 15 minutes out of your schedule. We know you're busy. You're super busy. We're all busy, but this is important because what we're doing here is we're helping others. We're catechizing by our stories, and so we're talking about God's healing today. You know, have you experienced a miracle? Have you been healed some way, spiritually, physically, emotionally, mentally? Maybe you're praying for a healing, and all we want to add you to the prayer book. Maybe you're just kind of really tired about praying for a healing. Well, let's talk about that and see if we can just kind of infuse a new sense of excitement and encouragement in your prayer schedule so you can build your confidence in God, okay? It really works well when we all participate. 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That's 833-288-3986.
0: Yeah, and as we mentioned, you know, healing doesn't always come in the way that we want it. 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And we

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1: 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So Dave Vacherez and I get to work together for 4 days. And so, you know, that man can keep me laughing. I've been kicked out of many studios because of Dave. But I just wanted to say, you know, there's still Spring Share-a-thons happening, folks. 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And you don't have to be Catholic to donate to Catholic Radio. We are listener supported. That means you. Oh, Jerry, there's only 3 open phone lines. That's wonderful.
0: That's right. Yeah, half the lines are full right now, and the other ones are available. You're going to get right through, and we always say this on this show, what you share is going to impact other people's lives, because when we're talking about something like healing and seeking God for something that we really, truly want and in many cases need in our lives, how that happens, how that plays out in our lives could really impact others, because I guarantee you there are a lot of people listening today who may not have the strength or even the courage to call in, but are in need of great healing, wondering if it's ever going to come. Maybe they're at the end of their rope and waiting for God to reply. What you share could really help them. So don't underestimate really the power, the impact your call can have at 833-288-EWTN, 833-288-3986.
1: 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Jerry and I will be right back.

0: All this month, we continue to honor the Blessed Virgin Mary with special devotions, prayers, and acts of veneration. 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

0: shortly.
1: Well, this is going to be one of those impactful Take Two shows because of you. And there was only one phone line open there, if you'd like it, 833-288-3986. Talking about this whole concept of healing, and it covers so many different, covers a lot of ground. Are you seeking healing? Have you sought healing? Have you traveled a pilgrimage? Have you gone to maybe a healing mass or sought out, well, a lot of priests or even lay people have healing ministries. Have you sought out a healing through one of those? Are you still waiting on that healing from God? Tell us about how you're holding up, you know, your patience, your endurance, your stamina during this period of waiting. 833-288-3986. Write to the phones after I tell you about two books by the one, the only EWTN radio host, Dr. Ray Guarendi. He's got two books that are sure to help parents and grandparents work together for the good of the children. He has Discipline That Lasts a Lifetime. 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
2: Oh, I love that code free at checkout. Okay, so Jerry, our first caller who's going to lead the discussion is Mary. Mary's from San Antonio, Texas, listening on our friends at Guadalupe Radio Network. Hi, Mary. Welcome to Take Two.
3: Hi. You can hear me okay?
2: Yes, just fine.
3: Good. I just wanted to share that I've been dealing with some back problems. I have a bulging disc on my L4, L5. Ooh, I diagnosed last October. But I'm just so, it's been hard. Luckily, I received this beautiful called a Surrender Novena. Mm-hmm. I got that as a gift from Guadalupe Radio as for a donation. And it just really has helped me endure. We're going to start this process. Father Dolindo, I believe. Mm-hmm. But anyway, I've been reading through it and it's been very helpful. But it's just so hard to totally surrender, and that's what I've been focusing on, and it's been just very encouraging. Another thing that's been encouraging for me is being a hotline. I love Blessed James Alberione, and I've heard that. I mean, he opened so many comments and everything all over the world, but he has scoliosis on his back, and I don't know how that man endured. They say to meetings, they used to push him on lying down on his back seat because he was going to the next meeting to open up another new house or new whatever. And it gives me a lot of encouragement. I go, my gosh, if he was able to do that, why can't I deal with my little bulging disc? That's just one little area of my back, not scoliosis, but my whole back is not like a Z like his was. Mm-hmm. So, and of course, Jesus, you know, everything he did for us, well, he endured his pain. I mean, this is nothing compared to what I'm going through. So I just want to give people encouragement out there.
1: Mm. Mary, thanks so much for calling. You made so many great points. A couple of them I just wanted to comment on. One, you said, you know, what you're going through, you know, doesn't compare what others have gone through. That's true. That's true for all of us. There's always someone, I think, or a lot of people maybe, who are going through things worse than we are. That doesn't mean that we aren't going through real suffering, though. So, mm-hmm. I know you understand that, you know. And you mentioned, you know, Father Dolindo Ruotolo. Debbie and I are huge on promoting his Surrender Novena. But, you know, chronic pain, it can become emotionally and spiritually mm-hmm. exhausting. It's healing is often a journey, not an instant, an event. And the act of surrender can become part of that healing. So you are experiencing healing, Mary, right now. We're going to pray that that extends to the physical part that you need as well. Mm-hmm. Because, you know, we want you to be fully you, the best version of you, best able to function the best you can and live the best possible life that you can. So mm-hmm. we'll be praying for that. Yeah.
2: And we put that
3: I
2: in the book.
3: That.
2: Yep, you're in the book, Mary. Absolutely. Anything else you wanted to share?
3: I love you guys. I don't have a lot of opportunity to listen to you all live, but I had an opportunity right now. So I said, I can call in, and I pulled into a gas station, and here I am.
2: Well, we're so glad you did, and we love you back, Mary. So virtual
3: God
2: hugs to you. Yes, absolutely. God bless you as well. I love the Take-Two family. They are really rolling today. Look at San Antonio go. Another great caller, Jennifer from San Antonio, Texas, on Guadalupe Radio Network. Hi, Jennifer.
0: Hi, you guys.
1: Hi, Jennifer.
0: I wanted to share, both of you have met me, about in the 90s, I had an experience on a retreat because of, I have a mom issue. He had cerebral palsy. I don't know if you guys remember.
2: Mm-hmm.
0: And,
2: oh, yes.
0: Because of that, I was, this priest, we were in adoration, and he was walking around with the monstrance, and he'd been on the altar, and then he had me, he pointed to me to come up. We're in a room full of almost 90 women, and he had me come up, and he placed his hand on my forehead, and then he said some prayers, and then some women were coming and praying in tongues, and all of a sudden I was on the floor, and then all of a sudden he said three times, Jennifer, get up. And I couldn't. It was almost like I was plastered to the floor, and it felt totally different. I don't know how to explain it. And I just couldn't get up, and he had to help me get up. And then at that time, I was wearing a brace on my leg. And then they told me, take that off. You don't need that. You're doing so much better.
1: Mm.
0: And it was funny that I picked up a prayer verse, which is, I have seen your, and I have heard your prayer and seen your tears, and I will heal you. Mm. And I know it hadn't been a total healing, but it has come a long way. And of course, since then, I've been hit by a car. Mm. And when you saw me last, I had that on my foot. I had a brace, I mean, an air cast on my foot because I was healing from being hit by a car.
2: Mm-hmm.
0: But yes, I've come a long way, and I've been doing therapy, and I've come a long way, and I know the Lord's been healing me, so I wanted to share that because I should have been healed. But also, the Lord has helped me back in the 90s with that Eucharistic experience with the priest in the Eucharistic adoration. So I wanted to share that.
1: Yeah, beautiful.
2: Wow.
1: Yeah, well, I'll tell you, Jennifer, you've had some profound encounters of the Lord, and it is clear, I'm sure it's not lost on you, Jennifer, as you look back on these things, that God has still many, many beautiful and amazing things planned for you. You know, there's something, of course, deeply moving about Jesus' presence in the Eucharist and being carried directly among his people in adoration, and for that priest to really single you out, you know, that tells me that the Lord put on his heart there, that's the one, that's the one that I want to minister to tonight in this situation, you know. And we believe that, of course, the priest carrying the monstrance is carrying the real presence of Jesus in the Eucharist. That's why these moments can become profound encounters of healing and conversion.
2: Yeah, yes. Totally off the subject, Jennifer, did Matthew treat you well on Mother's Day?
0: Oh, yes, he did. He sure did.
2: Good, good. Hey, Jennifer, I saw your latest creation. You did a guardian angel rug. I was a little bit jealous.
0: Almost done.
2: I know. I love it. It looks beautiful on Facebook. Way to go. You are so talented. Jennifer, we love you. Thank you so much for sharing today.
0: Well, thank you. And I'm glad that I could help contribute.
1: You certainly did that, Jennifer. Thank you very much. We got a text message from Betsy in Spokane, Washington. Betsy says, I am being healed emotionally more each day. Our family needs healing. Family members who have been estranged for a long time.
2: Mm-hmm.
1: So that is from Betsy in Spokane, Washington. And by the way, for anyone who would like to text the broadcast, you can do that right now. Text your comments or your questions to 1-833-288-3986. Just give us your first name, how you're listening, followed by your brief question. Of course, message and data rates may apply.
2: Okay. And speaking about Betsy's text, Betsy, I'm sure you probably took advantage of this. We have that community growing on Stand Tall, which we're working towards starting this project to really help families come back together and to heal those wounds. So you can find us at standtalltoday.com. But if you'd like to answer the question, how have you sought God's healing? We've got the prayer book out. All you have to do is call this number, 833-288-EWTN. That's 833-288-3986.
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4: Hi. I just want to remind you, because I told you before, like, I have cerebral palsy, too, and I was premature in the hospital, and I got baptized in the hospital. So the sacraments are very important for healing, especially baptism, and all those things that you were talking about, especially the Mass, is important because the angels are there on the altar with the priest, and adoration is time when you can get closer to the Lord and be closer to Him privately. And I just want to share one more story. My friend just passed away in my church from ALS and from cancer, and at first I was sad for her, but then at the end of the ceremony, she had this really joyous song. It was by Meredith Andrews called Worth It All. And it was like, I gave up everything for you, Lord, and it was worth it all. And she inspired me to think differently about heaven and about death.
2: Mm. Wow. Kellen, I just wanted to say you are so strong, and you have been such a loyal family member of Take Two, and thank you so much for sharing with us. You know, you were emphasizing the need for the sacraments and how healing they are, and they truly are, because they give us that strength, that internal strength to keep going and to really stay connected to God. It's very important when we live in a world that's very difficult, and if we have some health challenges, or we were born with a disability or something of that nature, it gets even harder. So we need that. We need that fuel, that food for the journey. Wouldn't you say, Jerry?
1: Well, I would, absolutely. And I love your perspective about, you know, you reminded us that at every Mass, heaven and earth truly meet. It is a divine encounter every time that we go to Mass. It's obviously in and through the person and the prayers of the priest, the action of the Holy Spirit. But we become so familiar, I think, with the liturgy that, you know, we forget that we're stepping into something that is really supernatural. And it's the worship of heaven, angels and saints, like you said, along with the priest and the faithful, all centered on Jesus Christ. And He is the healer. He alone is the healer. If we receive a healing through the hands or the prayers or any other ministrations of any other human person, it's ultimately coming from Jesus Christ. Even if it comes from angels, Jesus is the source of those healings. So you know exactly where the source of those healings are to be found, Kellen.
4: Thank you. And of course, the Eucharist, of course.
1: Yes.
2: Oh, yeah.
1: Mm-hmm.
2: Oh, yeah.
1: Yes, that's the greatest presence that we have of Jesus Christ. He said, I am with you always until the end of the age. He's with us in many different ways, but none more powerful than in the Holy Eucharist.
2: Mm-hmm. Well, He gave us His angels. You know, they're Christ's angels, and He gave them to us so that we can journey along. We can always feel connected. It's very powerful, so we're never alone. Kellen, you are awesome. Thank you so much. We appreciate it. Okay, now Kellen's going to free a phone line for you. So if you have something to say about this topic, talking about God's healing, the graces that come from that, the blessings, the connection that you feel to God through things that are very difficult. You know, it could be something so on the inside, something of your heart that's hurting, and you're facing that, and you need a healing because you feel like your heart is breaking because of a child that walked away from the faith or walked away from your life, your relationship. There's so many things that we can talk about. Believe me, if you've lived long enough, you have faced sadness, sorrow, loss, you know, illness. It's just the way it is. This is the world we live in. So please enter into this conversation by calling 833-288-EWTN. That's 833-288-3986.
1: All right, John in Kentucky is up next. John is listening to us today on Meade County Catholic Radio. John, we've got a break coming up in just a moment, but we can get started for about a minute here with you if you'd like. Go ahead, John.
5: Okay, so I had a story about how Christ healed kind of strained and broken relationship with me and my dad. It was sophomore year of high school, and I had gotten to a bunch of trouble at school, and it was scary because, well, I'm not going to go into details about what I did. It was something really dumb, and everybody in the school knew about it, and they my parents had to pull me out of school for about a week because they were worried I was going to get made fun of for that whole week if they left me in. And that wasn't what I was worried about, though. I was worried about how my parents were going to be mad about what I did, because for the past years of my life, while I love my parents and I always did love them, they were very impatient and they were very just harsh on me. Mm. And it got me to the point where I was scared to talk to them about anything.
1: John, hold it right there, John. Just for a second, John. That's actually a kind of a poignant moment to pause. That we got a break that we can't move anywhere right now, John. As I mentioned a moment ago, but you're heading into a direction here where I think it's going to be a powerful, powerful testimony about you, your life, your parents, what God is doing. So hold that thought, John. We'll have you pick up in just a moment. Jimmy is after that. We've got Chris and others being screened. Are you seeking God's healing? Let us hear about it today on Take Two.
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9: Yes, I am.
8: Okay, here's your question. What is sola scriptura? You have 1 minute to answer. Go.
9: Sola scriptura. It's Latin for scripture alone. This was a phrase first come up by Martin Luther, who founded the Lutheran Church in the 16th century and started the Reformation. Basically, it's a belief that all you need is sacred scripture as the rule of authority. The Council of Trent saw me define that we believe that revelation comes to us through both sacred scripture and sacred tradition. So we're not sola scriptura, nor are we sola traditio. We're both sacred scripture and sacred tradition. And the source of both of these, obviously, is Almighty God Himself.
8: You beat the clock. Great.
9: Thank you.
8: See you next time on Catholic Blitz.
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1: 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Have you received it? Are you still waiting? In what ways have you sought out that healing? How has God maybe healed you a little differently than you perhaps had asked Him to originally? And maybe you're more grateful for that now. 833-288-EWTN, 833-288-3986. Okay, John in Kentucky, I apologize for the break there, but just rewind a couple seconds. You were telling us about your experience in high school, how your parents were a little upset with that. It strained your relationship with them. So go right ahead, sir, and please finish sharing the thought you had there.
5: Yeah. So, like I said, in the past, my parents were always a bit rough and harsh whenever it came to me doing something that I shouldn't have or whenever I messed up. And in that moment, I was really scared that whenever they got home and they talked to me, it was going to be just me getting chewed out by them, and that it was just going to be an absolutely horrible experience. And then, to my absolute shock, you could have told me that I won the jackpot on the lottery, and I would have been less surprised than I was whenever my parents sat down and talked to me, and instead of being mad, they were just extremely concerned about my well-being. And they patiently and lovingly talked me through everything I did. And they explained to me what I did was wrong. They weren't mad. And they just wanted me to know that they loved me more than anything in the world.
2: Mm.
5: And, while to most people that don't know that experience, that might not sound like much, but it is the difference between being down on the ground and expecting someone to smash your head in with a rock, and instead they help you back up. Mm. It was so beautiful. It gets me choked up talking about it.
1: Yeah, and we can hear that.
5: And mm-hmm. The beautiful part about it is that this wasn't something that was just supernatural. I didn't have a broken leg sticking out of my skin and it magically healed back together. It was just a bit of patience and love from my parents.
2: Mm-hmm.
5: But it was still so obviously this beautiful miracle from God that he brought us together from this this horrible moment in my life, and he used this moment to heal the strained relationship with me and my parents, and it's been the greatest blessing of my life since he did that. And I kind of lost my train of thought there, but
2: well, you're caught up in
5: you're
2: caught up in the beautiful emotion and the gratitude that you have for God for, you know, when things come back to being in right order, when they are brought together and they are healed and they are whole again, it's a beautiful feeling. And John, I think you're expressing that wonderfully. I think you did a great job. Jerry?
1: Well, John, I was going to ask you, what did you learn about God through this? And you actually anticipated that before I had the chance to ask the question. You made the comment about how, you just felt like it was just such a great gift, a great blessing coming directly from God through your parents to you. So that had to be a profound learning experience and a learning moment for you with regard to how much God loves you as well, John.
5: Yeah.
1: Okay. Yeah, sometimes our expectations are for anger, rejection, disappointment, all of those sorts of things. And when it turns out to be other than that, when people respond to us with love, it is a reflection of how God looks at us. God never rejects us, never is angry at us for our sins.
2: Yeah.
1: He may want to correct us, discipline us once in a while, but his reaction, Debbie, is always one of deep love and acceptance.
2: Right, and God wants to bring things back together. He wants to make things whole again. John, what would you say to folks right now who are dealing with estrangement, no contact, people walking away from their relationships and families? What would you say to them, John, based on your experience?
5: I'd say assuming it's a relationship like I had with my parents, for the younger people, be open to talk to your parents again, because they most likely still love you, and they love you more than anything in the world, and they just want you to be the best person you can be. And sometimes they are just too hard on you whenever they don't know exactly how to respond. And then for the parents in the situation, be patient, because a lot of the times us younger people, we know we screwed up and we know we did something wrong, and we don't want to hear about it more. We just want to know how we can fix this, and we want to be better, but sometimes we're just scared to admit we did something wrong.
2: Wow, that was great advice. John, you are awesome. I put you and your entire family in the prayer book, okay?
5: Thank you.
2: Thank you. Thank you for stepping up and really sharing from your heart. It's just incredible when you can share stories like this, because you're helping so many souls, John. Jerry, yes, we did get a text that just came in. It's a very urgent text, but we're waiting to see if there's a first name with it. But I did put it in the prayer book.
1: Well, there's a couple in here, too. Jimmy in Texas, hang on. I just want to read this, because we need to get people praying for this one.
2: Mm-hmm.
1: Johnny from Michigan said, "Hello, I might be off subject, but I do find healing from God in different ways. A family member took her life on Friday, May 8th, just a few days ago. Mm-hmm. I have spoken with my priest about this and my parish church community. So, Johnny in Michigan, we will put your family member who died from suicide on Friday in the prayer book, and you, Johnny, and all of those who will be impacted by that.
2: Did you get the one with the no name attached to it? I just want to get folks praying for that that intention as well. It says, hello, Jerry and Debbie. Please put me in the prayer book. I have recently been diagnosed with stomach cancer and will get the diagnosis and treatment plan this Friday. Appreciate all the prayers. God bless you both. Okay, God knows who you are. I put you in the prayer book. We are going to be praying big. We're going to go to Padre Pio, so just know that.
1: Okay, yeah, and we were just told by Matt, our call screener, that that text from Johnny, is he's actually on the line waiting to go on the air, so we'll get to Johnny in a moment. Mm-hmm. But as promised, we've been, Jimmy's been waiting patiently in Texas, so thank you for that, Jimmy, listening on Guadalupe Radio Network. Welcome, Jimmy, to Take Two. Hello, Jimmy.
11: Yes.
1: Welcome
11: I'm
1: to the
11: here.
1: Program, sir. How are you today?
11: Thank you. Good, good.
1: Okay, good. Please go right ahead, sir.
11: Yeah, I was just wanting people out there to know, you know, you just mentioned. Go ahead. Can you hear me?
1: Yeah, we can hear you just fine, Jimmy. Go ahead.
11: Yes. Young man that just lost a family member to suicide, I pastor a church, and I deal with stuff like that. Mm-hmm. Matter of fact, I had one this past weekend that came to me, a 14-year-old girl. But, you know, I was in the same situation as them kids or individuals growing up, come from an abusive home, loved my parents, but they were never around. Grandparents raised us. And that is very impactful to a young individual that's just wanting to be loved. You know, the love's not there. Mm-hmm. And they have no other choice than other to look for things to maybe end that pain. And once I realized, you know, that there are people out there that do love you, and to realize, you know, what God's plans are for your life, the Lord pretty much told me, you know, you are important. That's why everything's against you, because of what I've called you to do, and not knowing until I matured in age, understanding that I had been called to the ministry, and that's why the enemy, you know, was attacking my life, trying to caused me to commit suicide, you know, take my own life because of the lack of love in my life, I thought. But once I realized that there was a bigger plan for me, that I had to learn to forgive those who were actually the ones that were hurting me to fulfill what God had put in my life to finish. And with that being said, when I took action on that deal, and swallowed my pride and my ignorance because of just things that are implanted in our minds throughout the world, I forgave those people that were actually the ones that were hurting me so that I could move forward and you know, pursue the ministry that God wanted me to be in. And here we are 15 years later, you know, reaching out to the lost, trying to instill in these young people that are going through this stuff that there are people out there that do love them, not to just act on your impulse, but to seek those who are around you, the closest and the friends, you know. Let somebody know what it is that you're dealing with so that you can maybe get some help. It's not that it's something shameful. You know, it's a lie of the enemy, and that's what he's trying to do. You are important in life, and he's trying to take that from you so you don't pursue what it is that God's called you to do.
1: Mm-hmm. Absolutely. Wow. This is an amazingly powerful phone call, Jimmy. First of all, thank you for trusting us enough to share what you have on the air. Mm-hmm. Abuse leaves very deep wounds. I know I suffered from some abuse early in my life. You know, the fact that you can even speak about healing is itself a testimony to God's grace at work in your life, even as difficult as it has been for you to get to this point. But I really applaud you for that, you know, making the move to forgive, to allow God's grace and healing to flow into you and now through you as a pastor, you know, I was going to ask you, and you've really kind of addressed it already, you know, how your own suffering has changed the way you minister to other hurting people. But it sounds like it has made you more compassionate, more empathetic. Mm-hmm. And believe me, Debbie and I, our hearts break for this young lady who you had to minister to her family after she took her life, yeah, you know, recently in your church. So please be assured that we'll have her and you and all of the mm-hmm. people affected by that in our prayer book, Jimmy.
11: Mm-hmm. Yes, it's important that we do bring the message, regardless of what beliefs you believe in. You know, there is one God and one church, and that's what we got to do as, you know, faith people, that mm-hmm. we're all here for each other, to help each other, to make our lives better, regardless of what you may believe. And some, you know, they don't want to hear that, but I know what the Bible says, and that's what we are focusing on, is, you know, not the now, but the later.
2: Well, Jimmy, you're sharing the good news of Jesus Christ with your congregation, and I just want to say thank you for being in ministry and stepping up in that way. But the interesting thing about your journey, Jimmy, is I agree with Jerry. You've turned, and I know this might sound like a cute saying, but it really is true. You've turned your pain into a plan and a purpose. And a lot of people would have given up. You could have gone through so much that you went through and just said, you know what, I'm checking out. I'm not going to help anybody else. You know, I've been through too much, or, you know, but you didn't. You stepped into the vineyard, right? And you really wanted to help other souls, and you continue to do that. Jimmy, God bless you for that, because a lot of people give up on God, and you didn't do that. So that is so awesome. Anything you want to share about that before we let you go for today? I hope you call us again. It's been a wonderful conversation.
11: Yeah, there's so much more to it. You know, I'm sitting here and thinking of the past, but the way that things have played out, I don't have time. Y'all don't have time to sit here and listen to how it played out. But, you know, there was times that I did want to give up, but mm-hmm. I was encouraged. At the moment that I wanted to give up, somebody, you know, needed you. They call you, you know, family members, individuals that didn't know Christ for whatever reasons, hated him for whatever reasons. You know, used to, they had nothing to do with me. It's a tough road. The ministry is a tough road if you're sincere and trust God with all your heart. You know, people are going to distance themselves from you because of the spirits clashing that they quite don't understand. But, you know, it's been a circle. They've come back. Now they're the ones that are reaching out to me, asking for prayer, you know, wisdom from the scriptures. And it's all, like I said, it's been hard. But if it was easy, everybody would do it. But God has handpicked his people to fight these battles that were, you know, not wavering. They're not playing both sides of the fence. He wants people that are honest and sincere and are willing to go that extra mile to fight for these individuals that are struggling.
2: Right.
11: And that's for somebody, I don't know who, but don't give up. The other side is beautiful.
2: Oh.
11: And it's well worth the fight.
2: Yeah. Well, Jimmy, we're so glad you are a member of the Take Two family. I like I said, I put you and your congregation in the prayer book. I hope you continue to journey with us, because we just love chatting with you. What do you say, Jer?
1: No, I do. You're right, Jimmy. People know where to turn. Ultimately, they may hesitate to turn to God or to Jesus, you know, but they know where to turn, and they know who is going to help to lead them there. And we can hear the sincerity and the love and the empathy and really the mercy that is in your heart, and it comes through your voice, Jimmy. So I have no doubt that you are doing amazing work for the Lord. You will continue to do that. And if we may ask, would you do us a favor, pray for us and pray for all of the Take Two listening family? Jimmy, would you do that for us?
11: Yes, I will. I will put y'all in my prayers, and I am listening in 91.5.
2: Beautiful.
11: I said that earlier.
2: Oh, good, yeah. Good. Sounds great.
1: Thanks, Jimmy.
2: You're awesome. Thank you so much. Okay, Jerry, we are going to move to John, and John is also in Texas on the iHeart Radio app. Hi, John. Welcome to the program.
12: Hi, Debbie. Good to talk to you again.
2: John was on the pilgrimage with us in France, Jerry.
1: Oh, great. Wonderful.
2: Hey, John. So what's cooking?
12: Yeah, well, I wanted to call you as a follow-up. you know more than the listeners do, but we were on the cruise with you 2 weeks ago, and my wife and I had a wonderful time speaking with you. And a lot of times we were talking about healing and forgiveness, and I wanted to call and tell you, you hit the nail on the head about, you know, the devil is going to attack you now because we're trying to make progress. And when I got back, the devil attacked me more than I would have known, and I wouldn't have even known what was happening unless you told me in advance, but it's kind of funny. I came across, I don't even know who the priest was on YouTube, but he was talking about the seven signs that you can tell that the devil is attacking you or whatever. All seven of them is like, that's right, that's what's happening. That's what's happening. Mm-hmm. And so I was basically in a period of desolation after the cruise, which surprised me, but it was because of the devil's attack. And so the way I got through that is on Thursday night, I went to my men's Bible study group and talked to them about it, and they prayed over me. And that helped. And the next morning, I went to daily mass on Friday and the adoration in the afternoon. And after all those three things, I just had that feeling of peace come over me. I even texted Jan. She was down at an appointment. I said, Jan, everything's going to be okay. Mm-hmm. And on Friday, we were able to sit down and have a talk, like, you know, probably the best talk we had. Just the healing mm-hmm. letting God do the emotional and the spiritual healing between us. So we're on the right track. I just want to let you know, we're going to get in touch with you. You know?
2: Okay.
12: We just haven't set up counseling yet, but
2: sure.
12: we'll talk more.
2: Absolutely, John. And I just thank you so much for stepping up and sharing with the Take Two family. Jerry, this is so true. You know this. I mean, when you're on a retreat high or a pilgrimage high, right, you know, and you're making progress and things are happening. And John was sharing there was so much healing going on and talking about healing and guardian angels. We've got to be prepared, just like John was prepared. John was prepared to hit that wall, to meet that resistance, to have the demons start to say, no, you can't do this, or start to, you know, put doubt in your mind, or things of that nature. And that can really take somebody down. But what John did was so powerful. He went to Bible study. He went after prayer. He went to mass. And so he fed himself to be able to carry on and to pick up. And that's the kind of preparation, that's the kind of talk we need to have. It's so important, John, what you shared with all of us can help so many souls today, because a lot of people will go for coaching, counseling, go for spiritual direction. They'll be super excited. They'll come out the door and the devil will be right there waiting for them, and they're not prepared. And you were ready. You were ready to handle that. So God bless you, John. Anytime those walls go up, you just push right through them and stay focused. That's what we know to work well. And I put you and Jan in the book, and I can't wait to talk to you soon. So thank you, John. God bless you. You were a man of your word. You said you were going to call in, and you did. So thanks, John.
12: There you go. Bye-bye.
2: Thanks.
1: Bye, John.
2: That was a great call.
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13: Good afternoon, Jerry and Debbie. Thank you for being so kind to me and the callers today. This is Johnny, and it's kind of hard right now. I'm at work, and when my family's trying to pull together, we don't know if there can be a service or not. We're still waiting to hear. But thank you for taking the time out to talk to me today. Mm-hmm.
1: Yeah, and this is, we read earlier on the show, Johnny, this is for a family member who died from suicide this past Friday. That's just to make sure we're correct on that. Is that what you're calling about?
13: Yeah, her name was Heather. We were the same age. She leaves behind a husband, an adult daughter, and a granddaughter.
1: Yeah, we're so sorry for your loss. We will certainly be praying for your entire family. What a powerful reminder that often God brings healing through other people, through presence, through prayers, through the support that you all are going to need for one another right now. We're going to pray that there is a strength, and even amidst the difficult circumstances of this, a certain peace. You know, God talks about, the Bible talks about the peace that passes all understanding. May that peace reign in all of your hearts as you sort through this and really hopefully, Johnny, rally around each other. Okay, don't let any division get in there. Oftentimes the enemy wants to get in there and try and sow division when something like this happens, but just make sure you're all on the same page, supporting each other, there for each other, reaching out regularly, touching base with one another. How are you doing? What can I do for you? How can I pray for you? How can I help you? Debbie, you may have
2: And Johnny, Father Chris Alar did an amazing video. You can look it up on YouTube. His grandmother died by suicide, and he did an amazing video to give healing and comfort to those who have experienced it in their families. I would encourage you, when you have the time, to look this YouTube video up, Father Chris Alar, okay?
13: How do you spell his last name? A-L-L-E-R?
2: It's A-L-A-R.
13: A-L-A-R,
2: yeah.
13: Okay.
2: Yep. Father Chris Alar, just look it up. And he's written books on it. He's given many talks on it. You'll find it on YouTube. As a matter of fact, he talked about it on Take Two. That's how Jerry and I knew about it. So even if you go into the archives of Take Two and search Father Chris Alar on Take Two with Jerry and Debbie, you'll probably come up with the story. But wouldn't you feel, Jerry, he gave a brilliant explanation about how God stands outside of time for his healing and mercy.
1: It is so hopeful. It has changed the way that I pray for my deceased friends, family members, loved ones, even people I didn't even know. When I hear about someone who passes away, I pray for them through divine mercy, indeed.
2: Mm-hmm. Me too. And I totally agree with Jerry, Johnny. Jerry and I both were so enlightened by what Father Chris Alar had to say. But Johnny, I put your whole family and I put Heather in the prayer book, okay? Keep us posted how you all are doing.
13: Thank you so much, Jerry and Debbie.
2: Thank you, Johnny.
1: Thank you, Johnny. Thank you so much. Let's go to Purdue. Lori. Lori is in Lafayette, Louisiana, listening on Christ Our King Radio today. Hi, Lori. Welcome to Take Two.
14: Hi.
1: Hi there. We have about 2 minutes, Lori. Go ahead.
14: Okay, so in my own life, God has healed my relationship with my mom recently. For whatever reason, we've gone through these periods where we've disagreed on some things and went long periods of time without talking. And about 2 weeks ago, my 14-year-old was in a pretty serious accident on his dirt bike. He's pretty broken, but God broke him, and he's going to be okay. And he repaired my relationship with my mom because I realized, my gosh, I need mom right now. And she was the first person I called. And she was right there. And, you know, it made me realize that there's lots of things that go on in life that are so small in comparison. And so it was a scary time, and it was difficult. But he's healing, and she and I are good now.
1: Wow.
2: Praise God.
1: Wow. Yeah. Oh, one of the worst moments of your life, and the first person you called was your mom.
2: Your mom, yeah.
1: With whom you've been had a strained relationship. That's something very deep about the bond between parent and child, that no matter how strained that might be, Lori, you knew who you needed to call first, and God is bringing great healing into that relationship.
2: Right. Well, and that accident was worked for the good.
1: Yeah.
2: So, Lori, see how God puts all those puzzle pieces together?
14: But he's got a positive attitude, and he's healing. And
2: good.
14: If anything came out of it that was good, it was definitely that.
2: Right. Well, we're praying for his healing, so we've got him in the. If you want to give us his first name, I'll put his first name in the book. If not, that's quite all right.
14: His name is Caleb.
2: Caleb. We've got Caleb in the book. Full healing for Caleb. That's what we're going to go for. Thank you so much, Lori. God bless you. And I put your mom and you in the prayer book as well. Kay and the others, we're not going to get to you today, but we have Unscripted. Jerry, John called about his daughter, Annabella. She is suffering from panic attacks and OCD. I put Annabella in the prayer book.
1: Yeah, and you, the Take-Two family, you are all in our prayers each and every day. Thank you for making this another amazing, amazing broadcast. Tomorrow, do you tend to overthink things?
2: Yes.
1: Sometimes we do. Sometimes we do, and we're going to be talking about that tomorrow. St. Leopold Mandich, please pray for us today. Debbie, it's been a great broadcast, another
2: Absolutely.
1: Impactful one.
2: Absolutely. Thank you so much to the show team, Matt, Michael, and Pedro. Thank you to the affiliates that carry the show. God bless all of you. See you tomorrow.
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2: He's the headmaster of Chesterton Academy of St. Michael's. 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
24: This is Monsignor Charles Pope. Let's pray to end abortion. In the name of the Father, and of the Son, and of the Holy Spirit. Amen. Lord, every one of our lives is no accident. You tell us that before we were ever formed in our mother's womb, you knew us and thought about us. Yes, Lord, you prepared for us and put everything into place so that we could be. You also knit us together in our mother's womb with your own hand. We're wonderfully, fearfully made. We ask your blessing to come upon all of our hearts, that we may love one another and take care of one another because of our dignity, and help others by our prayers, but also our efforts to bring the terrible scourge of abortion to an end in this country and throughout the world. We make this prayer through the intercession of our Blessed Lady and in the name of Jesus, who is Lord forever and ever. In the name of the Father, and of the Son, and of the Holy Spirit. Amen.
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4: Well, good morning, everyone, and welcome to Women of Grace Live. I am Johnette Williams, very happy to be with you today. I do love spending this time with you Monday through Friday on this same station as we discuss issues of importance to your life and your faith. I'm also aware of the fact that many of you listen on a variety of other kinds of platforms, and I'm dandy and delighted that you're with us via that means as well. Also out there on Sirius XM Channel 130. 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That is the way that they stay on the air and bring you all of this good programming. So we invite you always to contribute to them as well as to EWTN and to all of the apostolates that work together to make these opportunities happen. 833-288-EWTN is the toll-free number for you to use today. We're hoping to have some holy conversation, and I have got a topic for you that I'll share with you in just a moment, but that number again is 833-288-3986. So I invite you to use that number to give us a call here and share with us today. It is the same number that you use to text a message to us. I know sometimes you just can't be on the air for all kinds of other reasons, but you do want to engage in the conversation, and texting is one way that you can do that. 833-288-EWTN is the number to use to call and to text. Do know that Matthew Gubensky will answer your phone call. He'll get you up on the board. We will get your question retrieved. Pedro Quiles is going to keep all of that social media stuff happening out there. And you can also watch us on EWTN Radio's YouTube channel. And I'm giving you a little wave there right at the very moment here. So anyway, oh my goodness, all kinds of wonderful things are happening at Women of Grace. I want to share with you a little bit about what's coming up. And I'm really excited because we've got all of the slideshows ready for you to view, but also you can access our events through the little tab up there on our nav bar that says events, or down at the bottom, the tile that says events. We've got a beautiful, beautiful theme for you for our Women of Grace retreat at Malvern Retreat House in Malvern, Pennsylvania. Emotional balance in an upside down world. We're going to be looking at how is it that through the light of grace and through the consolation of the Holy Spirit, we can make it through just about anything, but how can we cooperate with God and with our own nature to make it so. So we've got, I think, just a wonderful panel of guests that are going to be there with us to talk with us about it. And I'm eager for you to get out to our website, womenofgrace.com, and you can read all about it there. Now, this particular event is taking place in July. We're going to be together from Friday evening, July 24th, running through the morning hours of Sunday, the 26th of July. We will close with a beautiful Holy Sacrifice of the Mass, and I just know it's going to be a wonderful, wonderful time. We've got Gary Zimak coming. We have Vivian Akel coming. We have Dr. Robert Enright coming. We have Father Hans Schomanak coming. And of course, I'm going to be there. And so is the Women of Grace staff going to be there. So we invite you to join us for this beautiful, beautiful event coming up right there at the Malvern Retreat House in July. Now, we've got other things that are coming up a little bit sooner than that. We certainly do. And I'm going out here and taking my own advice, and I am clicking on Women of Grace events. And this morning, I guess it's already started. The Morning of Grace is a Tuesday today, started, and the women are going to be discussing Our Blessed Mother under her title of Our Lady of Fairest Love. If you are not able to attend today, and obviously you're with us and so you're not attending, then I want to encourage you to join us for this Thursday, May the 14th. That's this Thursday. And that event is taking place in the evening, and it's taking place from 7 o'clock p.m. to 8:30 p.m. Eastern Time. time. These are free events. You do sign up for them. And I think that we've got like a little, we ask you for a little donation there to offset the cost of the technology. But we encourage you to join us for these events. They are lovely. Women do love them. We generally get a very nice crowd of ladies for each one of them. And I would love for you to participate. If you've participated in the past, and if you haven't, I certainly want for you to participate and see what that is all about. Do want to remind you that we are going also to Poland. Yes, we are. We're going to Poland in September. September 7th through the 16th. I'm encouraging you to sign up and join us. This is my first time, I keep telling you that, to be in Poland, and I am so looking forward to it. Of course, we're going to walk in the footsteps of St. John Paul II, St. Faustina, St. Maximilian Kolbe, as well as St. Teresa Benedicta of the Cross and many other saints. We're going to be in Częstochowa. We're going to be in Warsaw. We're going to be in Krakow. We're going to be just in so many places, and some of the places I can't really even pronounce the name. So I'm not going with any of those on the air, just the ones that I can pronounce. Am I sharing with you about? But get on out there. Our spiritual director for our journey is Bishop William Walter Scheidt of the Pittsburgh Diocese, and he is also the spiritual advisor for Women of Grace. And so it's going to be a delight to have him with us. And he just knows Poland very, very well. He's going to be taking us deeply into the great.

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1: Welcome, friends. This is Peter Herbeck, your host. We're making our way through this beautiful, powerful season of the church year between the resurrection of our Lord Jesus Christ and the celebration of Pentecost. This weekend, we're going to be celebrating Ascension and all these extraordinary realities that have direct application to our lives today. The Lord has won for us so many crowns of glory and blessing and gifts that he wants to give to us even in this life in terms of walking with him, going deeper with him, and experiencing in our lives the theme we're talking about this week. And here with Anthony Fiola, a good friend who's a director of discipleship at Christ the King Parish in Ann Arbor, he's been looking at different readings that we're getting at Mass from the Acts of the Apostles and the different way in which the discernment of spirits or discerning the voice of the Holy Spirit in a broader way is emerging in one story after another. And what we see is that the Christian life, as St. Paul says, is a new life in the Spirit. And it's part of the normal Christian life to be able to walk by the Spirit and to have the Holy Spirit prompt us and guide us and lead us and give us insight. And so if you haven't had a chance to tune into the program this week, I encourage you to go to our website at renewalministries.net. The programs are archived there. You can listen to them whenever it's convenient or come to Ave Maria Radio through the Ave Maria Radio app. But Anthony, so today, what's the gem today? We've had two good ones ending yesterday with discernment of spirits.
2: Yeah, so today the readings, the daily Mass readings, pick up in Acts chapter 17, verse 15, 22 through 18. They skip verse 16, Acts 17, verse 16. And this is all of Acts chapter 17 is about Paul's mission into Athens. And another beautiful story of the gospel and the kingdom breaking in the early church. But there was some discernment that happened before he went into Athens, which was a city given to idolatry, given to foreign, to pagan gods. And we read in Acts chapter 17 and verse 16, "Now while Paul was waiting for them at Athens, his spirit was provoked within him as he saw that the city was full of idols." And then we go into what happened after that. He starts conversing with some people, and then he sees this altar to an unknown god. And he has discerned through all this, okay, that's where I'm going to preach the gospel from. I'm going to talk to you about the God you don't know that I do know. I'm summarizing it here. But he sees that the city's given to idols. So he discerns that. He sees that that's an issue. And as we read there in Acts 17, 16, something just goes off inside of him. He's provoked. Another version of the scripture says that he's stirred in his spirit. And I've sensed this many times in evangelization, specifically, where the Spirit of God just stirs something in you, and you know, okay, it's time. We need to do something right now. And this is often how it works. When you're living a life in the Spirit, you begin to sense what's going on in the Spirit more readily around you, and that becomes more of a primary thing in your life, not secondary. And for example, just a personal story of something similar happening to me. Just a few years back, I was working for Our Lady of Good Counsel, which is a parish nearby here in Plymouth, Michigan. And we had organized a Eucharistic procession in downtown Plymouth. And we spent a lot of time praying over it, organizing it, and then it came the time for it. This was on Corpus Christi Sunday. And right after we begin, this man comes and sits down right up in front of everybody. And it's pretty obvious pretty quickly he's not a believer. Or at least if he was, he had fallen away from it. The way he was acting and what he was doing was a pretty clear sign that he wasn't used to what was going on there. And I sensed, like what St. Paul did, there was just a stirring in me. And without even thinking about it, I just went. I went over to this guy. I started to... At first, he was very guarded. He thought I was like a security guard there to kick him off the premises, and I assured him that I wasn't. And I started to share the gospel with him. God loved him. After I said, "God loves you," he pretty much cussed me out. He was a little bit belligerent. And I let him finish, and then I said, well, the problem is sin. And I started talking to him about sin. Then he had some more choice words for me. And when he was done, then I shared to him, I talked to him about Jesus, and what Jesus came for him, died for him, rose again from the dead, and just kept sharing the gospel with him. And then the procession begins around the park, and I said, do you want to come with me? And I just started to explain to him that this is Jesus in the Blessed Sacrament. I'm talking to this guy about this. And we're walking, and as we're walking, everybody's silent, but I'm having this conversation with this guy. I just kept sharing with him the love of God, the love of God. And we get to a point on the procession route where him and I just stop, and the procession kind of goes a little bit more down the sidewalk and is going to come back. And when the priest with Jesus in the Blessed Sacrament gets in front of this man, I kneel down, but he doesn't see me. He's looking at Jesus, because I point to the monsters and I say, this is Jesus. He loves you. And when the Blessed Sacrament is right in front of him, he just falls down on his knees. Nobody tells him to do this. He just falls on his knees. He gets up. He has tears in his eyes. I'm able to pray with him and lead him to the Lord in that moment. All of that because in one just split second, I feel provoked in my spirit. I feel stirred in my spirit. Go now. And I went. And the Lord did a beautiful miracle in that guy's life that day. Just recently, I saw this happen again. As many listeners probably know, this year in the Catholic Church, there was a pretty massive influx of people coming into the church. Mm-hmm. And I was able to be a part of that in a small way. Just many weeks ago now, there was a couple that had come to the parish where I work, Christ the King, and the front desk receptionist calls me and says, hey, there's a couple here and they want to talk about coming into the Catholic Church. And I said, okay, those are moments where I don't think I need so much discernment.
1: Yeah.
2: It's just, I already know that's the will of God. So I said, yep, send them down. I just stopped what I was doing. They come in and they start telling me their story. And I'm asking them questions. I said, are you Christians? And they said, no. I said, have you ever been baptized? Nope. And immediately I just sensed the Spirit of God's stir in me, and I just preached the gospel to them. In just about 7 minutes, I just explained the gospel, proclaimed it to them, asked them if they wanted to receive the Lord. And they said yes. They had tears in their eyes. The Spirit of God was just moving sovereignly. I just happened to be in the right place at the right time. You know, I didn't. This was one of those where the fish was like jumping in the boat.
1: Yeah.
2: So I was there and led them to the Lord in prayer. As I walked them out, the front desk receptionist had a whole folder ready full of things to give to them on how to join the church. I connected them with my coworker who does the OCIA process, and just at the Easter Vigil, they were baptized. And so beautiful to see that whole process. So again, in terms of discernment and being led by the Lord and in the context of evangelization, which is what we're seeing again and again and again here in the Acts of the Apostles from the last couple of days, what we've talked about, all that discernment led to someone coming to the Lord. And the Holy Spirit wants to provoke your spirit to bring the gospel to other people. You can do this no matter who you are. Open yourself to the Holy Spirit. Let him in. Let him do what he wants to do in your life. Ask him. Ask him to open doors like that for you. When you go into a public place, tell him, Holy Spirit, I'm ready. Do you need me here in this place? Like Paul, you know, Paul's coming into Athens. These are Gentiles. These are people that are given over to paganism, idolatry. And he's right away listening to the Holy Spirit, because this is where the Holy Spirit is so active. I've seen him move in my life probably more explicitly and more powerfully than anywhere else when I'm actively pursuing the Great Commission. And that can happen in my neighborhood. That can happen when I'm on an airplane. That can happen anywhere. So just, I want to encourage you, if you're listening to this, open your heart to that. Ask the Holy Spirit to lead you into mission and into evangelization, to lead people to you, to share the gospel.
1: I think some people would be listening and say, I'd love it if the Lord would use me in that way. I just don't know what I would say. Mm-hmm. You know what I mean? In the moment, like maybe someone else in the position you were in when the couple came in and said, well, here's some material that you can have. And yes, you know, why don't you come to church on Sunday, which is all good stuff.
2: Yeah.
1: But you felt prompted in the moment to really ask them where they are and led them into. So just to make it simple for people, in that 7 minutes, you don't have to do the whole 7 minutes, but what were the simple things you knew you just needed to say to them?
2: Number one, I told them God created them in His image because He loves them and He has a good plan for them. Just really answering the question, what's God's original plan? What was God's original plan for you? Number two, I said, you have the same problem that I do, and that problem is called sin.
1: Mm-hmm.
2: And sin is why you and why the world is in the mess that it's in.
1: Yeah.
2: You have to tell people the truth in love and compassion that it was the wages of sin that caused death, that all have sinned and fallen short of the glory of God. And then after you present those truths, you tell them all about Jesus. Jesus came, really focus in on the cross and on the resurrection. He died for you and He rose again from the dead. And then after I proclaim that, I say the way to start walking in this is you have to respond to it. And the Lord's not going to make you do that. You have to repent of your sins and you need to confess Jesus Christ as Lord and ask Him to be Lord of your life. And then there's a process we can walk through after that. But that's where it begins. And I would just encourage people that every one of those very simple points can be expanded on in a conversation, but they all have an innate power to change lives. So you don't have to be stressed that you have to get the full gospel message out in every single conversation.
1: Or the full catechism and stuff. That's all going to come.
2: It's all going to come.
1: Right,
2: so
1: right,
2: you're
1: right.
2: in the initial moment where that person needs the truth of the love of Jesus and the gospel. Sometimes just telling them Jesus loves you is enough. That can go so much further than you think it can. Just mentioning the name of Jesus to a person is one of the most powerful things you can do. That name contains, as the Catechism says, the entire economy of salvation. That name is powerful. And when you just share those simple truths with somebody, you have no idea how much the Holy Spirit can take those and change their life. Even if you don't have the opportunity to be there to lead them to the Lord personally in that moment, you've put some material inside of them that the Holy Spirit can use, and He might use somebody else or some other way. So you need to know you're a part of a bigger picture, a bigger team than just you, but start somewhere. And if all you can do is tell your own story of how Jesus touched you, then start there.
1: Yeah, it's good. So good. I think one of the great blessings we have in the Catholic Church here in the United States and other places as well, especially over the last 30 years or so, is the rise of more and more apologists, Catholic apologists in the church, and very articulate, loaded with good information and have it at their fingertips. And so many Catholics enjoy it. They say, I could never do that. So we think about when a moment like this comes up, I got to have the whole apologetic thing or the whole thing figured out. Instead of just a simple thing, just testifying what you know. God is real. God is real. God loves you. And He loves me, and I have a relationship with Him because He forgave me of my sins. And
2: Amen.
1: You know what I mean?
2: He's
1: baptized in His love. Yeah. There's a starting point, and say, ask them if they want to make a decision. Anyway, God bless you, friends. That went so fast. Can you join us again tomorrow, Anthony?
2: Yep.
1: Okay. God bless you. Have a wonderful day.
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9: Christopher Minutes, thoughts on making every day count. I'm Tony Rossi. During his time in a Nazi concentration camp, Saul Dreyer found hope in music. At age 89, while living in the U.S., he decided to start a Holocaust survivor band. As he recalled in AARP the magazine, both Dreyer's wife and his rabbi told him he was crazy. Nevertheless, Dreyer bought a set of drums and connected with other Holocaust survivors and their children. They played their first concert in 2014, performing Jewish, Polish, and Hebrew dancing music, and they were a hit. Since then, Dreyer's band has performed around the world. He concluded, "Music is hope. My purpose in life is to get people to see that we are all one. We all sing the same song." This message was brought to you by the Christophers. Thanks for listening, and remember that it's better to light one candle than to curse the darkness.
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1: 18 past. Here's Anna with headlines.
2: President Trump is due to arrive in Beijing today and is expected, as he put it, to have a long talk with Chinese President Xi Jinping about Iran. Pope Leo today has appointed a new bishop for the Diocese of Venice, Florida. And before his general audience today, the Holy Father stopped to pray in the spot where his predecessor, Pope John Paul II, had been shot 45 years ago today.
1: Pretty wild. Extraordinary story. And not all that long ago. But today, the Feast of Our Lady of Fatima, as you just indicated with that story. And it's actually 1 month from today that we'll be having our 25th anniversary Sacred Heart Radio Banquet. And one thing that we haven't really mentioned very much is that at the celebration, we will have with us the Pilgrim Virgin statue of Our Lady of Fatima.
2: Yes.
1: So that's 1 month from today. And a little bit about that statue. If you're going to be there, there'll be all kinds of stuff explaining, you know, what this is and where it comes from. But on October 13th in 1947, in Fatima, in the presence of a couple hundred thousand pilgrims, this statue was blessed and sort of commissioned to be the traveling representation.
2: Yeah.
1: The traveling trophy, as it were. And it has since been in over 100 countries, reminding people of the messages of Our Lady of Fatima, which include things like, hey,
2: Pray the rosary. For peace.
1: Repent. You know?
2: Imagine
1: you know,
2: that.
1: Little things. Yeah, little know, things
2: no
1: that
2: big
1: have,
2: deal.
1: You know, massive impacts. So, yeah, if you're going to be with us at the banquet, that's a special treat.
2: She's joining us.
1: To be able to, be in the presence of the International Pilgrim Virgin Statue of Fatima, which has been more places than you and I will ever go.
2: That's for sure.
1: Anna Mitchell.
2: Rivals the number of places John Paul II.
1: Well, that is true.
2: Through his pontificate.
1: So, again, if you want to go check out how to do that, you can go to sunrisemorningshow.com in the show notes and find a link to join Anna Mitchell and myself. But Our Lady of Fatima, big day. Pray the rosary today. This is one of the main messages, but also a message of hope. You may look around and be like, man, this world is insane. A lot of wars, but one of the big messages was, hey, pray the rosary and pray it for peace. 21 past.
3: 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Are you ready?
4: 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Ron, how would you describe the spiritual mission of the station and how has it evolved over time?
5: Well, that's a great question, Gina. Bringing people on a deeper journey with Christ has always been the center. Now, we're focused on being a local hub for all things Catholic and continue to be a strong, faithful Catholic voice in a noisy and confused world. The biggest jaw-dropping moment came about 20 years ago when someone said to me, when you get involved in Catholic radio, you can determine the size of heaven. Well, after 25 years, I get that now. After seeing so many conversions, spiritual awakenings, and vocation stories that have taken place over these past 25 years, technology has changed, that's for sure, such as the app, for example, but the mission of sharing His good news remains the same. From our tower to your ears, thank you for these past 25 years. God bless you.
6: In the early church, there was a word to describe the relationship of the three persons of the Trinity, and that is perichoresis. And it's a word that can be translated to a dance, where you have two people, separate people, they're dancing. But they're dancing to the music. They're following the rhythm. That could be understood as the spirit of the relationship. And for us, from a spiritual point of view, we have to ask ourselves, are we in concert? Are we listening to the right music so that we are creating a harmony? Even though we're different, we still work together to create one unified, beautiful work of art. That is harmony rather than cacophony. And it doesn't require us to have unity, but it does require us

0: All this month, we continue to honor the Blessed Virgin Mary with special devotions, prayers, and acts of veneration. 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
3: 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Amen.
4: That's a fun song. Wrapping up this hour here on Catholic Connection. Vanessa Denha-Garmo here filling in for Teresa Tamio this morning. Thank you to Greg and Julie Alexander talking with us about the monthly marriage encounter, and they have a gala coming up. And there's going to be links to all that information up in the archive section of Catholic Connection at EWTN. And thank you to Joan Lewis. Joan's Rome and Vatican News. Been in the United States for the last couple of weeks. It was at the EWTN studios for a while and then headed to D.C. And she heads back to Rome. Prayers for safe travels for Joan and keeping us updated on what's going on in the Vatican. Of course, again, this is the 45th anniversary of the day Pope John Paul II was shot in 1981, and is the Feast of St. Fatima, Feast of Fatima, Our Lady of Fatima. So we ask Our Lady of Fatima, pray for us, Mother Mary. And coming up in the next hour, I'll have my coach's commentary talking about Mastermind on Mission. There's something very powerful that happens when people like-minded come together on mission. And you kind of heard Greg and Julie talk about that when we get together as couples to support each other and be on a journey together. And I'll be kind of elaborating on that theme when it comes to leadership, executives, entrepreneurs, and why it's important that we're on mission together, helping each other out in business. So we'll be talking about that. Kelly Walquist will be with us from the Women in New Evangelization, and Kimberly Henkel, co-founder of Springs of Love, talking about National Foster Care Month opportunities. Don't go away. 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

0: It is Wednesday, the 13th of May, the Feast of Our Lady of Fatima. Let's begin together by praying the Memorare in the name of the Father, and the Son, and the Holy Spirit. Remember, O most gracious Virgin Mary, that never was it known that anyone who fled to thy protection, implored thy help, or sought thine intercession was left unaided. Inspired by this confidence, I fly unto thee, O Virgin of Virgins, my Mother. To thee do I come, before thee I stand, sinful and sorrowful. O Mother of the Word incarnate, despise not my petitions, but in thy mercy hear and answer me. Hail Mary, full of grace, the Lord is with thee. Blessed art thou among women, and blessed is the fruit of thy womb, Jesus. Holy Mary, Mother of God, pray for us sinners, now and at the hour of our death. And glory be to the Father, and to the Son, and to the Holy Spirit, as it was in the beginning, is now, and ever shall be, world without end. Amen. Our Lady of Fatima, pray for us. It is the Sunrise Morning Show. Thank you for being along here on this Wednesday, the 13th of May. I'm Matt Swaim. Anna Mitchell has news. Paul Lockman at the controls. And up this hour, Derek Roddy is going to be with us to discuss his new book on Lectio Divina and praying with sacred art. Dr. Matthew Bunsen is going to talk about Julian of Norwich, who shares a feast today with Our Lady of Fatima. Gary Zimak will get us ready for the Ascension by reflecting on how the apostles reacted to Jesus leaving their midst and vanishing from their sight and promising to send the Holy Spirit. And then Dr. Marcus Peter will discuss more about how God has began a good work in you. But as St. Paul tells us in Philippians, he'll carry that on to completion until the day of Christ Jesus. Full hour ahead. Right now, it is 2 minutes past. Here's Anna Mitchell with news.
1: Good morning. President Trump is due to arrive in Beijing today. Before departing the White House for his trip, Trump said he expected to have a long talk about Iran with Chinese President Xi Jinping. Other topics expected to be on the table include the future of Taiwan, trade, and artificial intelligence. Trump is being accompanied by more than a dozen CEOs on his China trip, including Elon Musk and Apple's Tim Cook. EWTN News reports former Ambassador for Religious Freedom Sam Brownback spoke yesterday about China at an event at the Hudson Institute. He said, quote, "We're in a battle today with the Chinese Communist Party and their authoritarian view, and their view that religion is an opium of the people, something that should be thrown out, discarded, persecuted, stomped on, and killed," end quote. Secretary of War Pete Hegseth was questioned about the conflict in Iran yesterday as he testified before House and Senate subcommittees on his department's 2027 budget request. Mark Mayfield has more.
2: California Democratic Congressman Pete Aguilar asked Hegseth what he projects the total cost of the war to be.
3: When it's relevant and required, we will share it.
4: I think this would be the format that it would be required.
2: Undersecretary Jay Hurst, who is acting as Pentagon controller, told the House Appropriations Subcommittee that his previous estimate is that the war so far has cost about $29 billion, up from $25 billion 2 weeks ago. Also testifying was the chairman of the Joint Chiefs of Staff, General Dan Kane. I'm Mark Mayfield.
1: A possible hantavirus patient has tested negative for the disease after being brought to Emory Hospital in Atlanta for monitoring. Two people were flown in Monday to be treated in the communicable diseases unit at Emory. Both were aboard MD Hondius cruise ship where the cluster outbreak was confirmed last month. The patient had shown mild symptoms before the negative testing, while the second person has not yet shown any symptoms. And before his general audience today, Pope Leo stopped to pray in the spot where his predecessor had been shot on this day more than four decades ago. Today marks the 45th anniversary of the assassination attempt on Pope St. John Paul II. From Vatican Radio, Linda Bordoni has more.
5: The socio-political context in 1981 was marked by renewed tensions between East and West. The Soviet invasion of Afghanistan had intensified the Cold War climate, while concern was growing in Eastern Europe over the emergence of the independent trade union Solidarność in Poland. In Italy, years of terrorism and extremist political violence rocked society to its core. On Wednesday, the 13th of May that year, St. Peter's Square was filled with pilgrims gathered for the weekly general audience. Pope John Paul II was greeting the faithful from the white jeep traditionally used to circle the square when shots were fired at close range. The Pope was seriously wounded and immediately transported to Rome's Gemelli Hospital. Among those reporting live was Vatican Radio journalist Benedetto Nardacci, whose voice conveyed the confusion and silence that followed the attack. Observing the crowd in the square, Nardacci described people standing in silence and waiting for news, while bishops and clergy invited the faithful to pray for the Pope's recovery.
6: Pregare per la salute del Papa.
5: A statement released by the Holy See Press Office later confirmed that the Pope had been struck in the abdomen and was undergoing surgery. It added that although his condition was serious, there were founded hopes for recovery. 4 days later, during the Regina Caeli message from the hospital, John Paul II addressed the faithful.
7: Carissimi fratelli e sorelle.
5: And spoke publicly of forgiveness for Mehmet Ali Akça, the man responsible for the attack.
7: Prego per il fratello che mi ha colpito, al quale ho sinceramente perdonato.
5: He assured his prayers for the attacker and entrusted himself once more to the Virgin Mary with the words,
7: Totus tuus ego sum.
5: I'm Linda Bordoni.
1: Of course, he would go on to credit Our Lady of Fatima for his protection in that moment. An incredible story all around, an incredible story of survival, an incredible story of forgiveness.
0: Indeed. And here we are on
1: this feast of Our Lady. 45 years later.
0: Fatima, yeah, 45 years later. I was 1 year old.
1: I wasn't even born yet. It's crazy.
0: It's a different world.
1: Such a different world. Such a different world. Our Lady of Fatima.
0: Pray for us. Well, we thank you for joining us on this feast of Our Lady of Fatima this Wednesday, May the 13th. It's 7 minutes past the hour. Rise Morning Show continues. I'm Matt Swaim. It's great to have back Derek Roddy, who's got a new book called Praying with Sacred Art, Pondering the Mystery of Redemption through Visio Divina. Derek, welcome back.
8: Hey, it's great to be here as always, Matt.
0: Yeah, and you and I were talking. I was actually at your parish a couple weeks ago, and we got to talk a little bit about how this book that you've done on Visio Divina has really been resonating with people, not just because all books are better when they have pictures, but also because you got some really cool stuff in here. What were you trying to put together?
8: Well, it came from a series of articles that I had been writing on the idea of just approaching scripture and particularly the gospel readings of particular seasons through art and what this art could open up for people as far as a conversation with the Lord. What are these pieces of art and the details in them open up in questions about my personal life, questions about my spirit, questions about relationships with others? And it did. It just went really well as a series of articles, and then it got turned into a book and a beautiful product that Sophia Institute Press put together with full color images and really nice paper. And I think that's why it's been resonating. It has a great combination of just a beautiful product and, you know, something that's really valuable for people's conversation with the Lord.
0: Well, and it's also tapping into some of the most beloved images in the history of the church. And you've got some great, images here. Some people will recognize, like, the Annunciation by Henry Ossawa Tanner, Karl Heinrich Bloch's Visitation. You've got others from Caravaggio and Peter Paul Rubens and some others as well. When it comes to these pieces of art that have endured, why do some of these have such a lasting character or quality to them?
8: I think it's because what happened with a lot of that art in centuries past is that it was the way the faith was conveyed, or it was one of the primary ways the faith was conveyed, since most people didn't read or didn't have ready access to books. And images just make a really great way to handle

0: and you know, so it allows people to be drawn in a way through their eyes, right? Which are so important for us processing things and seeing beauty. But my point in the book is that we have to train our eyes to see beautiful things, and this is one way to help do that.
1: Well, and this is actually going to highlight a very strange kind of thing that maybe people haven't realized. That translates across, just as Lectio Divina and Visio Divina are related, you also can't really do Sola Scriptura with pictures, right? You can't. In some ways, you can look at an image from Caravaggio and be like, I think I know what this says. And you would be right in knowing sort of what it says. But someone who really is literate in sacred art can show you things that you would not have found on your own. And I imagine that that was probably one of the most fun parts of putting together this project.
0: Yeah, so I did Visio Divina with all of these images in the book and quite a few others, really. You know, I was very basically versed in art technique, the technique of art, which is one thing that as I've done retreats and given basic presentations or written about this is really important for people to know is that it doesn't take an art history degree to do this. If you know some basics of art technique, you can get by with this, which I deal with in the introduction. But yeah, it was a really fun to identify certain details that stood out to me and then offer people a way to have a conversation with the Lord about those. And as I've done these retreats more recently since the book's publication, I am blown away by the way that people are finding things that I didn't find, and they're bringing to the conversation, you know, all sorts of wonderful details or perspectives that enrich the conversation. It's just been such a great experience.
1: You know, it's also funny because, and for me, as an evangelical, the first time I tried to pray the rosary, it was like chewing gum and climbing stairs at the same time. I'm like, how do I think about this story while praying this set of 10 prayers that are also new?
0: Mm-hmm.
1: And
0: right.
1: By putting that image of the Annunciation or the Visitation or the Nativity in front of me and just having it there while praying the mysteries of the rosary, that unlocked the whole thing for me. And there are all kinds of prayers that this can do that for you for.
0: Absolutely, and I would echo that sentiment by also saying, you know, Visio Divina pairs very well with Lectio Divina, where if you read the passage that you know a particular piece of art is centered on, and notice those details too, right? It just makes it all the richer, and that's one of the things that's so beautiful about our faith and the prayer traditions of our faith is our faith is engaging our senses. We are incarnational beings. God gave us senses, and we are meant to use those senses to find Him. And that's, again, that's just what's been so rich about this whole experience and putting together this book and helping people in this way is giving them an opportunity to pray in a new way that they might not have experienced before.
1: Well, and what's the coolest thing about this? Well, it's one of the many cool things about this is that you can go to the art museum funded by secular patrons of the arts in your town and probably find a bunch of images that represent these same stories in a federally or locally or governmentally or privately funded way outside of the church, because these images are so beautiful, the ones that have lasted, that they sort of like escape outside of the churches and have gotten recognition by these other places. So there is an evangelistic power in these images, isn't there?
0: Yeah, well, that's what the Bishop Barron and von Balthasar and some of the great other great theologians are. That's the point about secular modernity is you have to lead with beauty. People don't accept truth right now. People ask, what is really good? Does it matter? But nobody can deny something that's truly beautiful, right? And that's where you have an open door to walk that pathway backward, so to speak, into goodness and truth.
1: Well, thank you so much, Derek Roddy. You got his book. It's full of great images and reflections. His Praying with Sacred Art book linked in the show notes at sunrisemorningshow.com. We got headlines next. It's a quarter past.
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3: 18 past. Here's Anna with headlines.
0: President Trump is due to arrive in Beijing today and is expected, as he put it, to have a long talk with Chinese President Xi Jinping about Iran. Pope Leo today has appointed a new bishop for the Diocese of Venice, Florida. And before his general audience today, the Holy Father stopped to pray in the spot where his predecessor, Pope John Paul II, had been shot 45 years ago today.
3: Pretty wild. Extraordinary story. And not all that long ago. But today, the Feast of Our Lady of Fatima, as you just indicated with that story. And it's actually 1 month from today that we'll be having our 25th anniversary Sacred Heart Radio Banquet. And one thing that we haven't really mentioned very much is that at the celebration, we will have with us the Pilgrim Virgin statue of Our Lady of Fatima.
0: Yes.
3: So that's 1 month from today. And a little bit about that statue. If you're going to be there, there'll be all kinds of stuff explaining, you know, what this is and where it comes from. But on October 13th in 1947, in Fatima, in the presence of a couple hundred thousand pilgrims, this statue was blessed and sort of commissioned to be the traveling representation.
0: Yeah.
3: The traveling trophy, as it were. And it has since been in over 100 countries, reminding people of the messages of Our Lady of Fatima, which include things like, hey,
0: Pray the rosary. For peace.
3: Repent. You know?
0: Imagine.
3: You know, little things. Massive impacts. So, yeah, if you're going to be with us at the banquet, that's a special treat.
0: To be able to be
3: in the presence of the International Pilgrim Virgin Statue of Fatima, which has been more places than you and I will ever go.
0: That's for sure.
3: Anna Mitchell.
0: Rivals the number of places John Paul II.
3: Well, that is true.
0: Through his pontificate.
3: So, again, if you want to go check out how to do that, you can go to sunrisemorningshow.com in the show notes and find a link to join Anna Mitchell and myself. But Our Lady of Fatima, big day. Pray the rosary today. This is one of the main messages, but also a message of hope. You may look around and be like, man, this world is insane. A lot of wars, but one of the big messages was, hey, pray the rosary and pray it for peace. It's 21 past.
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7: If there is one psalm that bears a great fascination for Christians, it is Psalm 22. Like many others, it is a call for the Lord's help. But Psalm 22 contains elements that seem particularly Christian. The opening verse of the psalm was quoted by Jesus on the cross. Later verses give details of the sufferings that Jesus endured. My God, why have you forsaken me? Far from my prayer, from the words of my cry. My heart is like wax, melting away within my bosom. Indeed, many dogs surround me. A pack of evildoers closes in upon me. They have pierced my hands and my feet. They have numbered all my bones. They look on me and gloat over me. They divide my garments among them, and for my vesture they cast lots. O Lord, be not far from me. O my help, hasten to aid me. For Sacred Heart Radio, I'm Father Dale Peterka.
0: Back with us now on the Sunrise Morning Show is Dr. Matthew Bunsen, Vice President and Editorial Director of EWTN News. Good morning, Doc. Welcome back.
8: Good morning. Always good to be with you.
0: It is always good to have you. And most people know May 13th as the Feast of Our Lady of Fatima, and rightfully so. It's a pretty big deal. But it is also the feast of the mystic Julian of Norwich. First of all, what do we know about her life?
8: Well, actually, very little about her life. There's some scholars who question whether Julian is even her name. The name Julian being attached to her because of her association with the English city of Norwich, and her close connection to St. Julian's Church in Norwich, where she lived as a hermitess, as basically somebody who is a recluse from the world, an anchoress. So, in terms of the details of her life, we know almost nothing, except for some visits, for example, from another English mystic named Marjorie Kempa, who talks about going to see her. We see her name popping up in some wills. But what we know about her really is derived from her great book, Revelations of Divine Love, in 16 showings.
0: Yeah.
8: And that's about it.
0: Yeah, and I want to get to those in a moment. We know she lived in like the mid-1300s to the early-ish 1400s. So she would have lived through a time of plague.
8: She would have lived through one of the tumultuous and terrible periods, not just in English history, but also in European history. In her era, not too long after she was born, the Black Death struck, maybe from about 1347, 1348, she survived that, but in her city itself of Norwich, perhaps a third to half of the population died. She also lived during a time of great political upheaval, upheaval in the church because of the Wycliffeite heresy, otherwise known as Lollardy. She also lived during a time of difficulty in the church because of the end of the Avignon popes, their return to Rome, and the outbreak of the Great Schism. So there was a lot happening in her time, and I think that's one of the reasons why, looking back on it, we find her life, such as we know it is, to be so extraordinary.
0: Tell us about these revelations that she experienced.
8: Well, to understand Julian of Norwich, you have to appreciate not just her visions, but also how they happened and then how she responded. So by her own account, probably in May of 1373, so she would have been about 30, She was stricken with something that should have killed her. And as she was receiving the last rites, she beheld a series of 16 revelations, or showings, as she put it, that she then recovered and wrote down. That became sort of the basis for Revelations of Divine Love. It wasn't until a number of years after that that she wrote a much longer version of it, sort of her theological and mystical reflection on what she saw, which is why we really have two versions of the same book, the shorter one and then a much longer one. Both of them, however, are really quite remarkable.
0: How did she reflect on the love of God in it?
8: Well, if you look at the 86 chapters or so of her book, now you're talking about a manuscript, the long version is about 65,000 words. What she really does is this is a reflection on the passion of our Lord and its meaning for us. And I will defer to what she herself talks about. And in her last chapter, she uses one of the most key phrases. So she says, "Would you learn to see clearly your Lord's meaning in all of this, and learn it well? Love was his meaning. Who showed it to you? Love. Why did he show it to you? For love." So at a time of really dark upheaval, of pain, of suffering, of plague, of political crisis, she reminded everyone that at the heart of this has to be love if we're going to survive it. But then there's also the question that she asks, that so many people did at the time, of why such suffering would be allowed. And her answer to that is the very one that we all grapple with today, and that is that we have to have that optimism, that trust, that in the midst of why in the face of evil and suffering, innocents suffer. The saints themselves ask this, and her response is, "Here I was taught by the grace of God that I should steadfastly hold me in the faith, and that I should take my stand and earnestly believe that all manner of things shall be well." And it is that trust, and that's, I think, why the title of this is so important, The Revelations of Divine Love, because it is love, and all manner of things shall be well.
0: It is a beautiful message that I think can provide solace amid suffering, obviously, and really speaks beautifully, doesn't it, Dr. Bunsen, about this. We need to trust that the Lord is going to bring good out of this suffering.
8: That's absolutely right. And when you look at the life of Julian of Norwich through her writings, you see that this was a life completely of trust. She lived as an anchoress. She was the first in England and gave her life for that. And in that sense, she's a role model for those who are at home needing that trust and the trust that all shall be well.
0: We've been talking to Dr. Matthew Bunsen, quite a woman, Julian of Norwich, that we've been discussing today, her feast day, May 13th, same day as our feast of Our Lady of Fatima, and pair the two together, you got quite a 1-2 punch, don't you, Dr. Bunsen?
8: Yeah, you do. Yeah. Blessed Mother, pray for us.
0: Amen. Pray for us. We've been talking to Dr. Matthew Bunsen. Dr. Bunsen, thank you so much.
8: A privilege to be with you. God bless.
0: You too, Dr. Bunsen. Thank you. And you can find all of our guests linked on a daily basis at sonrisemorningshow.com. While you're there, we'd love for you to get a ticket to our 25th anniversary banquet, which is 1 month from today on June 13th. SacredHeartRadio.com. Half past the hour now on the Sunrise Morning Show. It's time for news. Pope Leo has appointed a new bishop for the Diocese of Venice, Florida. The Holy Father has chosen Capuchin Father Emilio Aguero to succeed the retiring Bishop Frank DeWayne, who has led that diocese for nearly 20 years. Up until now, the bishop-elect has been serving as the pastor of the Shrine of the Sacred Heart in Washington. President Trump is optimistic about his official state visit to China before departing the White House for his long trip. Trump said, quote, "Exciting things are going to happen." He'll be meeting with Chinese President Xi Jinping. China and Iran have a close strategic partnership, And Trump said he will have a long talk, as he put it, with Xi about Iran, saying he does not think China needs to intervene in the war. A replacement for acting ICE director Todd Lyons has been reportedly selected. Mark Mayfield reports.
9: According to multiple reports, Dave Venturella will assume the role after Lyons leaves his post at the end of this month. Lyons has led the agency since March of last year, and his last day will be May 31st. His replacement, Venturella, is a longtime ICE official and a former private prison executive. I'm Mark Mayfield.
0: Many pro-life leaders have applauded the resignation of the commissioner of the FDA, but are at the same time now expressing concern about its interim leader. EWTN News reports that Marty Makary had drawn much criticism from the pro-life community for not reinstating safety regulations for access to mifepristone for abortions. However, his temporary replacement, Deputy Commissioner for Human Foods Kyle Diamantis, was once an attorney for Planned Parenthood of Greater Orlando. A Trump advisor says he removed himself at some point because of personal beliefs. Nevertheless, pro-life leaders have expressed their concerns, Live Action President Lila Rose among them. She said on social media, quote, "We cannot allow someone who represented Planned Parenthood to oversee rules surrounding the deadly abortion pill mifepristone that has killed millions of babies," end quote. The Holy See's permanent observer to the UN's Food and Agriculture Organization has addressed a regional conference for Europe, lamenting that wars, climate events, and political instability have disrupted the world's agri-food systems. From Vatican Radio, Devin Watkins reports.
10: Monsignor Fernando Chica Arellano expressed support for the conference's goal that no one may lack the food that enables them to lead a serene and full life. He upheld the importance of concrete action to foster food security in the wake of recent global crises. The combination of merciless wars, economic recessions, extreme climate events, political instability, and market volatility, he said, has given rise to a lethal combination for the world's food systems. In recent years, several conflicts have disrupted global food markets, including the Russia-Ukraine war that disrupted grain exports and fertilizer supplies, as well as the ongoing Iran-U.S. war that has already pushed up the prices of fuel and fertilizer. Other conflicts have caused catastrophic disruption to local food systems, such as the war in Sudan, which has led to severe food shortages in major cities and a spike in acute hunger. In his address, Monsignor Chica Arellano called on nations to combat this very negative trend by coordinating interventions so that countries can walk together in fraternal harmony. Building resilience into the world's agri-food systems is among the most urgent priorities of our time, he said. Rather than employing the same production methods, Monsignor Chica Arellano called for the way food is produced to be transformed, moving away from greedy exploitation to increased investment in the most vulnerable and forgotten rural areas. Finally, the Holy See's representative at the UN organizations said agri-food production must keep the dignity of the human person at the center, meet food needs without compromising the future, and promote decent work at the local level. I'm Devin Watkins.
0: The World Health Organization says there are no signs of the start of a larger hantavirus outbreak. In an update this morning, the WHO said there have been 11 cases reported, with 9 of them being confirmed. All are among passengers and crew of the hantavirus-infected cruise ship. That's the news. It's 35 minutes past the hour. The
6: Happy Easter! We're celebrating the resurrection, and the Carmelite monks of Wyoming have some special coffee blends in honor of our risen Lord, including Easter Sunrise and Pascha Java.
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11: The Baltimore Catechism asks, why is Jesus true man? In our day, it's difficult for us to see that Jesus is God. But in the day of the apostles and the early church, it was difficult for people to see that Jesus was man. They were so struck by his miracles, by his wisdom, his ability to walk on water and to read minds, that they said, if this is a man, he must surely be God. And yet we know he was a man, because he was wearied, he was thirsty, he was hungry. All of these sufferings come from human nature. In the Old Testament, God says in his divinity, I do not need the flesh of bulls or the blood of goats. He says, I do not need to eat anything. And this was the case before the Son of God took flesh. And so now when we endure the pains of our flesh, hunger, thirst, or even temptation, we can remember that God knows what it's like to be one of us. Reflecting on the Baltimore Catechism, I'm Dominican Father Ezra Sullivan.
3: The Sunrise Morning Show continues. It's a big week on the church calendar. Thursday, Ascension Thursday, one of the big liturgical celebrations of the year. Here to talk about that with us is Gary Zimak from followingthetruth.com. Gary, good morning.
12: Hey, Matt, good morning.
3: So there are a lot of different angles one could hit, but we always talk to you about scriptures that can perhaps give us perspective when we are anxious about things in our lives and in the world. So what line from Luke's account of the Ascension did you want to focus on today?
12: You know, Matt, this is what I'm about to read is something that has always perplexed me. It just really stood out. And we're going to go to the very end of Luke's gospel after the Lord ascended into heaven and he's leaving his apostles behind. This is Luke chapter 24. Verses 52 and 53. Luke writes, and they worshipped him and returned to Jerusalem with great joy and were continually in the temple, blessing God. I always found it to be amazing that in the midst of the persecution that was taking place after Jesus was crucified, and his disciples were marked men at this point, marked men and women, people. Anybody who was a follower of Jesus was subject to great persecution. That after Jesus was leaving these men and ascending into heaven and sending them to go continue his work, they were filled with great joy. And to me, when I looked at that, and I've looked at this verse, and I've studied it, and I've tried to figure it out, and I think the message that I've always gotten from this, and I believe this is the message that comes from a verse like this, is that joy is not a response to external circumstances. It's a realization that the Lord is with us and literally is in us through the Holy Spirit, and that even though Jesus is not physically in flesh and blood walking the face of the earth anymore, we still have him with us. And external circumstances can't change that, and it's possible to find joy even in the midst of persecution or troubles and trials, because we can choose to rejoice because the Lord is with us.
3: Yeah, the only reason that they could walk away rejoicing after the teacher who had formed them for three solid years disappears from their sight is if they trust him when he says that something extraordinary is coming that will help all of this make a ton more sense. I mean, they kind of live in the uncertainty of what that's going to be and how it's going to play out for nine straight days. But unless you trust Jesus, you're not going to walk away rejoicing after he leaves you.
12: Exactly, exactly. And when we look at these guys, they look at their history, look at who they are, from what we know about them, they weren't the most courageous guys in the world. So you wouldn't expect
3: it. They had flashes of it, but overall, man, they were still they were babies in this stuff.
12: Right, right. They were learning. It was a gradual process of getting to know and to trust Jesus. And ultimately, what you said is exactly the truth. It all comes down to trusting Jesus. And as we approach Ascension Thursday, And look forward to Pentecost, we see that promise play out, the promise of the Holy Spirit. You know, the Lord was saying, I'm going to send somebody. I'm not going to leave you alone. And looking back now with hindsight, you and I are on the other side of this event. We can look back and realize that the Holy Spirit's here now. We've received the Holy Spirit, and therefore we have that companionship of Jesus. And we can choose to rejoice, which, by the way, joy is a fruit of the Holy Spirit. So if we utilize and cooperate with the grace that the Holy Spirit gives us, it is possible to rejoice, even though we might be in situations which are not very pleasant. That's a tough concept because we're always fighting that battle. You know, it's a tension that exists there between negative things that might be happening in our lives and the joy that comes from the Lord. But this verse proves that it is possible to live with joy no matter what is going on around us.
3: You know, as you mentioned that joy is a fruit of the Spirit, there's another fruit of the Spirit that I think applies well here. Paul gives us a list in Galatians 5, verses 22 through 23. And he talks about patience as a fruit of the Holy Spirit as well. And I think that's a key here also, the idea that they are promised this thing, but they are not given a timeline in terms of, hey, mark your calendars for 9 days from now. You know, it'll be in the morning. Make sure you've got you know, your schedule cleared. No, they kind of have this sense that they need to be there and pray until it happens.
12: Right.
3: And you know, you kind of wonder what those days must have been like, and if they were thinking, is today the day? You know, on day six or something like that, day four. But patience was a huge part of this.
12: And that can apply to so many situations in our lives that maybe our prayer hasn't been answered yet. Maybe we don't see the answer to our prayer, but yet we keep praying. And the reminder for us when we look at these verses today is that the Lord's promises require us to trust that, yes, one day this will come true. One day this problem will resolve in some way. I may not know how, but if I trust, I can choose to believe that it will resolve in the best way possible because the Lord loves me and he wants what's best for me. And also we look toward our salvation. One day I have the promise of heaven. When that day will be, I'm not sure. But I have the option to keep trusting. And when I choose to do that, when I choose to rejoice, even in the midst of trials and tribulations and uncertainty, then I can find peace. And I really think that's what this verse reminds us of today, is that it is possible to find peace by choosing to rejoice in the midst of whatever it is that I'm going through.
3: Yeah, let's maybe wrap this up then by talking to someone who feels like they're stranded between the Ascension and Pentecost, and they have been for a very long time, right?
12: Yeah.
3: Maybe they felt that consolation, but maybe they've been in this sort of holding pattern for maybe a lot longer than 9 days, and they're waiting. What would you say to them to encourage them perhaps to not give up, to continue in patience and in joy?
12: I would say hang in there because the Lord is good for his word. He will come through in some way, but I think it all comes down to something you said earlier, Matt, trust. We can choose to trust in Jesus. We can choose to pray. One of my favorite prayers, Jesus, I trust in you. And that's not based on how we feel. That's not based on what we can see with our eyes. That's really exercising our faith and choosing to trust in the one who was willing to die for us and followed through on his promise of rising from the dead and opening up the gates of heaven for us.
3: Well, Gary, if people want to connect with you and read how you've reflected not just on this particular story of this time between Ascension and Pentecost, but a lot of Bible stories, a lot of stories from the Gospels, a lot of stories from the Old Testament, where people persevered in faith and that faith was rewarded. How can people find some of those books you've worked on?
12: The best place is to go to my website, followingthetruth.com.
3: Linked at sunrisemorningshow.com. Gary Zimak, have a great day, and we'll talk to you soon.
12: All right, Matt, thanks so much. God bless you, my friend.
3: All right, it's quarter till. Got headlines next.
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0: Pope Leo today has appointed a new bishop for the Diocese of Venice, Florida. President Trump is on his way to an official state visit with China, saying he will have a long talk about Iran with Chinese President Xi Jinping. And many pro-life leaders have applauded the resignation of the commissioner of the FDA, but at the same time are expressing concern about the interim leader. Next newscast in 14-ish minutes from now as the Sunrise Morning Show continues here on the EWTN Global Catholic Radio Network. It's 12 till. Back with us now on the Sunrise Morning Show is Dr. Marcus Peter. He's host of Ave Maria in the Afternoon on EWTN Radio, and he's got a new book from Catholic Answers Press, Not Finished Yet, How God Keeps His Promise to Complete His Work in You. Good morning, Dr. Peter.
17: Good morning, Annie. Thank you very much for having me on.
0: So give us an overview of how you take us on a little retreat through this book.
17: Well, but I love that you say that word, a little retreat, and I include that premise in the book. The point of Not Finished Yet is that the gospel story is taken for granted, especially here in the West. I grew up in Malaysia, Kuala Lumpur, and the way the biblical story has taken hold in the West is simply not the way it has taken hold in the East. In fact, in the East, we're not even in the new evangelization. We're actually still in the throes of the beginning of the old evangelization.
0: Mm, yeah.
17: But here in the West, we have gone through the old evangelization, so to speak, and we've known the gospel story. We've enjoyed the flourishing of human civilization from the gospel story, and then we've forgotten it. And so it's almost harder to do it here. And so this book is just a representation of those basic truths in the Christian faith that we not only take for granted, but I think we've simply forgot. So I begin with talking about God as creator and that he is Father. Again, simple things. Outside of the fundamentally Judeo-Christian worldview, to say that God is love and God is Father is a bizarre concept. Mm. I mean, sure, you've got pagan notions of Zeus, for example, Odin. They have a name for, like, Odin was called the All Father in Norse mythology. Sure, but he wasn't an intimate covenantal father who cared personally, deeply, and truly about each individual the way our God does. And only Judeo-Christianity has that concept. And so to reclaim that as the starting point of where we go from here, that because of his love, he sends forth his son to fix the problem of sin in human nature so that he can pull forth his spirit into us and elevate us to his divine life, but also that he cares about what we're going through right now. Like, for example, you need a nap right now, and he cares about that. Or I heard you
0: Thank
17: earlier.
0: You, yes.
17: Hey, it's not easy doing what you do. I respect that. He wants to heal us. He cares about our brokenness, our finances, our jobs, our relationships, that our children are not going to church. He genuinely, intimately, personally cares about all that. And he pours forth his Holy Spirit into us to keep changing us from where we were, because he loves us just the way we are, but he loves us far too much to not elevate us to where he is. And so he's going to keep changing us, and that's why he's not finished. He's going to see to completion the good work he's begun in us until the day of Christ Jesus.
0: Well, he's not going to save us without us. I think that's a quote from Augustine. Yeah, Augustine, yes. And so with that in mind, then, Dr. Peter, how do we respond to accept this gift of new life and allow him to complete this work in us?
17: I think we sometimes think that it has to be a grand act. You know, like some of us have drastic conversion stories, and we imagine that it has to look like that every day. But it's just like falling in love. Every single day I wake up and I make an act of the will. Jesus Christ. And so this is what I do when I wake up every morning. As soon as I wake up, the first words I say are the morning offering. And the reason I do that is because I want Jesus to be Lord over my life. And so I'm making an act of the will to invite his Lordship into my life. And then I say a prayer of spiritual communion immediately after that so that I can unite myself to him. So I invite him into my life, and I ask him to bring me into his divine life. It really can be that simple, just beginning with that very practical thing every single day. And as you choose Jesus, you make these acts of the will, very simple decisions. Jesus, from this moment forward, I'm choosing you as Lord over my finances. My friend Peter Herbeck, he and his bride, when they first got married, they quite literally took their wallets and they put it, they have a prayer corner at home. They put it at the prayer corner to say, Jesus, from now on, you are Lord over our finances. Mm-hmm. Just simple things like that. And so you make a decision, or an extra decision is, I'm going to commit to 10 minutes of prayer every day. Whatever that prayer might be, just commit to it. And after 30 days, you've built a habit, and that's a virtue. And that virtue just compounds and builds on itself. The point of it is, like, you're married, I'm married. Every day I wake up, I choose to love my bride more today than I did the day before. And I can tell you honestly, just as you can tell me about your spouse, that after however many years of marriage, in our case it's over 7 years, I love her more today than on the day we got married. It's exactly the same. We keep saying yes to Jesus every single day, and he responds by giving us infinitely more than we give him.
0: Yeah, and even if you're not necessarily feeling it, right? I mean, that these little changes happen over time, and you look back and realize how different you are from when you first made that commitment.
17: And you hit the nail on the head. I think we overestimate the reactionary feelings of what we believe Christianity ought to be. No, sometimes you really don't feel it. The daily grind can sometimes be more misery-inducing than it is euphoria-inducing. And yet, God is working in us. And the joy of it is looking back, realizing, wow, that thing I used to struggle with is not... it's not the thing I struggle with anymore. I mean, I've got new things to struggle with.
0: Sure.
17: God has revealed new things in my life. But no, I don't feel it, but definitely I'm walking with the Lord.
0: Well, it's all about having the eyes to see, isn't it, Marcus? I mean, to have the eyes to see God working all around us. And he'll answer that prayer. If we ask him for the eyes to see, we will start seeing like he sees.
17: I couldn't agree more. In fact, I begin the book with simply saying that nature, Paul says this in Romans 1:20, nature itself testifies to the glory of God. And so having this quote-unquote sacramental worldview means I can look at everything in my life, including creation, but also including the way I am today, and start seeing that God has been working. And so, yes, if we ask him for the eyes to see as he sees, he will reveal it more and more to us.
0: Marcus, why did you want to write this book?
17: I started getting the impression that I do a lot of speaking, and I started getting the impression that many people think the only way to grow in faith is to get a theology degree. And I wanted to make sure people realize that the love of God for us is as simple as a father for a child. But the simplest thing is the deepest thing of all in Christianity. He wants to save us entirely, totally. And so Jesus Christ makes this claim that I am the way, the truth, the life. No one comes to the Father except through me. And he demands a complete response. Either he is all in all, as Paul says, or he is nothing at all to us. That's why I got heartbroken to see how many of us are willing to keep living a lukewarm life, and Christ abhors that. He wants us to either give him everything or walk away from him entirely. And so that's why I believe this book is pivotal. If we go through it, we have to make that decision.
0: Well, thank you so much, Dr. Marcus Peter. You can find his book through Catholic Answers Press, shop.catholic.com, or simply find him linked at sonrisemorningshow.com in the show notes for today. 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
22: Today's sponsor is the Associated Catholic Cemeteries of the Seattle Archdiocese. 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
1: Welcome to the program. This is Dr. Tom Curran. It is the Feast of Our Lady of Fatima, May the 13th. It was 109 years ago today that Our Lady appeared more brilliant than the sun to three illiterate shepherd children in a Portuguese sheep field. And the world hasn't been the same since. Over the course of the 6 months, and then culminating with the dancing miracle of the sun on October the 13th, witnessed by at least 70,000 people, many of whom were not even, or at least some of whom were not even believers. They were atheists, communists. And yet this miracle of the sun is a incredible sign that the Lord is saying, pay attention to this message. The era of Fatima has not ended. The messages have not lost their relevance. Today in the program, four parts. In the first part, I'm going to walk through in a very brief fashion the history of what happened at Fatima. In the second segment, I'll talk a bit about the three visionaries and what happened to them after the apparitions ended. And they each had their own journey, which is striking all by itself. Third, I'm going to talk about the message of Fatima and its variety of key emphases and how those impact our lives today. And then lastly, to talk about how the Lord continued to use the Blessed Mother even after Fatima in other apparitions with complementary messages that tied back to what the Lord revealed to us through the Blessed Mother at Fatima. A lot to cover today. I'm thrilled to do it. It's a privilege to be able to bring you this message that just might change your life. We'll get started in just a minute.
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1: With the Father, and the Son, and the Holy Spirit. Amen. Hail Mary, full of grace, the Lord is with thee. Blessed art thou amongst women, and blessed is the fruit of thy womb, Jesus. Holy Mary, Mother of God, pray for us sinners, now and at the hour of our death. Amen. O my Jesus, forgive us our sins. Save us from the fires of hell. Lead all souls to heaven, especially those who have most need of thy mercy. Amen. In the name of the Father, and the Son, and the Holy Spirit. Amen. I thought that was a fitting way to start on this beautiful feast of Our Lady of Fatima. Pray for my mother-in-law, Mary Margaret. She is likely going to go home to God today. She's likely going to die today. It would be very fitting. What a fitting day for her to die. And she is ready. She has been in hospice for the last couple of weeks, and they let us know yesterday that she was likely going to die in the next 24 to 48 hours. And so I'm like, she's got this all dialed in. She's going to go home to God today. So please pray for Mary Margaret. And she's someone who lived the five first Saturdays for sure. We'll hear about that in the third segment of the program. Okay, so Let's dive into Fatima, Portugal, 1917. What's going on, right? It's 3 years into World War One. You have an anti-clerical government that has expelled religious orders, seized church property, is publicly anti-Catholic, mocking Catholicism in state-sponsored ways. Portugal at this time is a very poor country, and Fatima is an obscure village. And the Cova da Ira, which is this cove of peace, is a sheep field. And that's where the Lord of heaven and earth chose to bring his message through his messenger. Who did he choose to be the recipients? Three children. Three very young children who were saints in the making. Lucia dos Santos, 10 years old, and her two cousins, Francisco Marto, who's 9, and his younger sister, Jacinta Marto, age 7. They're illiterate. They couldn't read, couldn't write. And as you likely know, at this point, Francisco and Jacinta are canonized saints. In fact, they are the youngest non-martyr saints in the history of the church. Now, what happened on May the 13th, 1917, there was a preview. An angel came, come to find out later it was St. Michael, a full year before, before the Blessed Mother, in 1916. Three times this angel came, called himself the Angel of Peace and the Angel of Portugal. He teaches them how to pray, and he's preparing their souls. He's preparing them. And then he also taught them two prayers. You may have heard one of these prayers. In fact, it warms my heart. I mean that in a very sincere way. When we go to St. Paul's center at the campus of Boise State, and Father Nathan Dale will have us pray after communion. My God, I believe, I adore, I hope, and I love you. And I ask pardon of you for those who do not believe, do not adore, do not hope, and do not love you. And then Most Holy Trinity, Father, Son, and Holy Spirit, I adore thee profoundly, and I offer thee the most precious body, blood, soul, and divinity of Jesus Christ. He has the community pray those prayers. And here are these students, college students, they have these prayers memorized. They come from the angel teaching these three young, two now saints, and these three visionaries 109 years ago, and it's still having an impact today. Let that sink in. All right, then on May 13th, 1917, what happens? The first apparition, it's Sunday, it's after Mass, and there's this flash of light in the sky, and then the Blessed Mother appears as a lady all in white, brighter than the sun, standing on a small oak tree. And Mary asks the question to the three young people. Are you willing to offer yourselves to God to bear all the sufferings he may be pleased to send you in atonement for the sins by which he is offended and for the conversion of sinners? This, to a 10-year-old, a 9-year-old, and a 7-year-old. 10, 9, and 7. Think of a 10-year-old you know, a 9-year-old you know, and a 7-year-old you know, and the creator of heaven and earth chooses these three young people. The Blessed Mother comes and raises the bar that high for them. Can you, would you be willing to say that? Would you be willing to say yes? They said yes. I'll say it one more time. It's now it's maybe the Lord speaking through the Blessed Mother 109 years ago, and it's echoing down to your life today. Are you willing to offer yourself to God to bear all the sufferings he may be pleased to send you in atonement for the sins by which he is offended and for the conversion of sinners? And they said yes. They had no idea what that was going to mean for their lives, and neither will we. So what happens the next month, at June the 13th, right? So what happens, we have these six visions, and all except one time it happens on the 13th of the month. The Blessed Mother says that she's going to appear to them on the 13th of the month. And On June 13th, you have the Immaculate Heart introduced, that Jesus wishes to make use of these three visionaries to make the Blessed Mother's Immaculate Heart known and loved, and that the Lord wishes to establish in the world devotion to the Immaculate Heart. She also, the Blessed Mother, says to Lucia, that she will live a long time after her cousins, after they're taken to heaven. And this is one of the really central devotion that flows from the apparitions of our

Right? That says if there isn't a repentance, if there isn't a turn back to God, there will be a second world war, right? There'll be another war like this one that's raging now, but there'll be a second one. There'll be persecutions of the church. The errors of Russia will continue to spread throughout the world. And then there's this third secret that eventually comes to be revealed in the year 2000 about a bishop in white who is shot at the foot of a cross. He stumbles and falls. And there's also the angel that's crying out, penance, penance, penance. And that would end up being revealed. This is something that people wouldn't hear about until the year 2000, when there's this revelation of the third secret. So May 13th, June 13th, July 13th, August 13th, what happens? It doesn't happen because the three kids, Lucia, Francisco, and Jacinta, they don't show up. Well, it's not that they didn't show up out at the Cove of Peace. No, they were kidnapped. A 10-year-old, a 9-year-old, and a 7-year-old were kidnapped by the mayor of the town, Arturo Santos. He's an atheist, Freemason, and he kidnaps them, and he threatens them with boiling oil. You will be boiled in oil. You will be murdered if you don't deny the apparitions and if you don't reveal the secret. And they refused. The 10-year-old, 9-year-old, and the 7-year-old, they faced down grown men threatening them with serious bodily harm and death. And they refused. Stunning. Well, 6 days later, the Blessed Mother ends up appearing for them back in their hometown. Okay, so now we jump ahead to September 13th, and there is now the spreading of the word, right? So this has grown and the word has gotten out. You know, they don't have a good marketing campaign, but the word gets out. And so now the crowds have tens of thousands of people showing up. And the Blessed Mother says in September the 13th, pray the rosary daily. And she also promises, come back next month, there will be a miracle performed for the whole world to believe. And sure enough, October 13th, you have the miracle of the sun. Now, conservative estimates, 70,000 people. Maybe as many as 100,000 people. They're packing this Cova d'Era. And it's called the miracle of the sun, but you may know that when they were showing up, it was pouring rain. The ground was all muddy. It's pouring rain. Everyone is soaked to the bone. And all of a sudden, and the kids start praying. They start praying the rosary. Kneeling down, praying the rosary, and all of a sudden, you have the miracle of the sun. The sun appears, clouds part, the rain stops, and what isn't as apparent in the moment, because they're focused on the sun, is that their clothes are entirely dried in a moment. Boom. And the ground entirely dry. It's not like, oh, there's puddles. No, it's dry ground, dry clothing. Clouds disappear, and here's the sun starts the way that it's described in the communist newspaper, dancing in the sky. It's dancing with colors, throwing colors off like sparks, and then it starts to plunge towards the earth. It's getting bigger and bigger, and people start screaming. They think that this is the end. Some people are confessing their sins, other people are crying out for mercy, and then all of a sudden, the sun reverts back and returns to its original size and place in the sky. And this was witnessed not only by Catholics, but by secular journalists, atheist government officials, and anti-clerical. And the anti-clerical newspaper O Seculo reported it as a fact on the front page with a picture. That's a kind of a famous thing that you can find when you look up. So, if the Lord is saying, pay attention to something, we have to pay attention to it. I'm not quite sure how else the Lord would get us to pay attention to the message of Fatima, except by
doing maybe a miracle that is so unexplained.

0: witnessed by people who are not believers, reported by those who don't believe, and has shocking aspects to it that you look and say, this could not have been faked. This could not have been just mass hypnosis. And so the Lord has done this, and he's asking us to pay attention. Well, the three visionaries did. When we come back, we'll see how it impacted their lives because they paid attention.
1: 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This is Bishop Frank Schuster inviting you to join me and fellow Catholics at the Ascend Eucharistic Revival, May 16th at the Maidenbauer Center in Bellevue. Now, this is going to be a blessed day with talks by national speakers, Eucharistic adoration and procession, amazing music, and, of course, Holy Mass. 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That's AscendEucharisticRevival.church. I hope to see you there, and God bless.
0: 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So the three visionaries, they were paying attention, and so should we. On this Feast of Our Lady of Fatima, we are focusing on what happened, but what was communicated in the midst of what happened. And the word became flesh. The message took flesh in the lives of the three visionaries. And so in this segment, I'm going to unfold what happened in their lives. To begin with, their own families, Lucia, Francisco, and Jacinta, they doubted them. They were like, you're making stuff up. Lucia's mother beat her and demanded that she confess to lying. The local priest did not believe them, but interrogated them. The civil authorities mocked them and threatened them. And it took years for the church to actually investigate this message. And you stop and think about it, and it's like the Lord chose three kids. And you just naturally think, if I'm going to entrust a message to the 20th century that has so much at stake in it, am I really going to choose three illiterate children that young from nowhere and somehow use that as the launching pad, as a megaphone to get it to the whole world? And it's like, this is who God is. He chooses the ones who look foolish in the eyes of the world to overturn the wise and the powerful, and those who think they're something he brings to nothing, so that the Lord will receive the glory. These young people, these little kids, they experienced a cross not just outside their own family, but first of all, in their own families. So you think about the multiplication of how difficult that was. Second, the Blessed Mother, remember, had asked them at the very first apparition, are you willing to bear sufferings? Well, why? And that the Lord would be pleased to send you for the conversion of sinners. That was the meaning. Undergo these sufferings, not because the Lord is a sadist, no, undergo sufferings on behalf of, for the sake of, in the place of sinners who are far from God. And through your sacrificial sufferings, offering up your sufferings, enduring your sufferings, your readiness to suffer, the Lord is uniting that to bear fruit, to remove obstacles, to win graces, to roll away the stone, so that these poor sinners who are trapped in spiritual death, that they might experience a grace of conversion. They fasted. They would give away their lunch to poor children, and they would go hungry. They would wear rough cords around their waist. They would refuse water in the heat of the day. They would forego drinking milk that would be a treat for them. They would pray for hours on end. Francisco would just pray the rosary constantly. And they did this voluntarily. It wasn't that adults were requiring it. So what had happened to them moved them to respond heroically, vigorously, generously, rigorously. You've heard me talk so much about the idea of overcoming comfortable dissipation, that we live spiritually deflated lives as a result of all the softness and the ease and the comfort that marks our lives today. Fatima was not that. It was vigorous, rigorous, generous, and courageous, and they lived that. Now, what happened to Francisco? He was the one who could see the Blessed Mother, but he did not hear her voice. His vocation was, in his own way of expressing it, to console the hidden Jesus. He would spend many hours praying before the Blessed Sacrament alone in silence. And that was one form of his own expression of love and gratitude and desire for union with Christ, was in adoration. And it was only a short 2 years later, less than 2 years, April 1919, that he contracted the Spanish flu, and at 10 years old, just as the Blessed Mother had told him, he was going to die and go home to heaven. And it was the day after he received his first Holy Communion. And one of his last words were to Lucia, "I'm going to heaven. When I get there, I'm going to console Jesus and Our Lady very much." And what's so striking is that he wasn't saying, "Oh, what a terrible burden I have that I'm dying so young. What a tragedy that I'm going to miss out living my whole life." No, he looked forward to going to heaven. And the Blessed Mother had told him he'd have to pray a lot of rosaries before the Lord would take him home to heaven. So he'd pray these rosaries constantly so that he could finally go home to heaven. So striking. Jacinta, she was the one who, if Francisco was the contemplative in adoration, Jacinta was the apostle of suffering. Now, she was only 7, remember, but she had seen hell. She had that vision of hell, and she could not stop weeping. She was so, sad isn't the right word, desolate, desperate, crying out for sinners because she saw the souls falling into this lake of fire, and she heard the screams. And so she would offer up all of her illness, her pains, her sufferings for the conversion of sinners, and for the Holy Father, and for the Pope, even though she had never met the Pope. She never would. But she had this conviction about truly living a life of penance for others. Now, she died a year later, February 1920. She was 9 years old. And again, you stop and think, every opportunity to undergo some suffering, she embraced it. And so she died alone in a Lisbon hospital, just as the Blessed Mother had told her she would, far from home, with no family present. She was bedridden with tuberculosis. She had 2 surgeries without anesthesia. And she kept saying, "There are so many sins, so many souls going to hell." She would just offer up all of the suffering for them. So what happens on May the 13th, the year 2000, Jacinta and Francisco are beatified by Pope John Paul II during the Great Jubilee year. And then it would be 17 years later, May 13th, 2017, on the 100th anniversary of the first canonization, that you have Pope Francis canonizing Francisco and Jacinta. Again, youngest non-martyr saints in the history of the Church. They died at 9 and 10. Sister Lucia, just the opposite. You talk about the other end of the spectrum. She had the long mission. The Blessed Mother said that she'd live, and so she ended up entering first the Sisters of St. Dorothy in 1925, and then she transferred to the Discalced Carmelites in Coimbra in 1948. And that's where she would remain in this cloistered life for the rest of her life. And so she outlived her cousins by 86 and 85 years. So striking. However, I'm jumping way ahead. Back in 1925, this would be about 8 years after the apparitions, on December the 10th, there was this, the Blessed Mother appears with the child Jesus, and her Immaculate Heart is encircled with thorns. And so she asks for what's called the communion of reparation, which involved confession, receiving Holy Communion, praying the rosary, with 15 minutes meditating on the mysteries on 5 consecutive first Saturdays. And so if you did that, there was a promise that was attached that the Blessed Mother would be present at the hour of your death with all the graces needed for salvation. And I just want to jump in and say my mother-in-law, Mary Margaret, made her 5 first Saturdays 100 times over in the course of her life. And when we were talking about what would be a fitting day for her to go home to God, and she missed May the 1st, she said, I need a new plan. She may not die today, but I just feel like this would be the beautiful little stamp of approval from heaven over her life, and just the last final gift. She didn't want to spend a lot of time in purgatory. Well, die today. You're covered. You're covered. All right. But pray for the repose of her soul. Pray for her, right? And for others, because she would say, no, no, no, think of others. Think of others, right? That's the life she's lived. Okay, so then on June 13th, 1929, there was this request. The Blessed Mother asks that the Holy Father, in union with all the bishops of the world, consecrate Russia to her Immaculate Heart. And this would happen 55 years later by Pope John Paul II. I'll get to that. But that also comes out, and that will initiate and open the door to an era of peace. Sister Lucia does; she dies on February 13th, 2005, at the age of 97, just 2 months before Pope John Paul II. And her cause of canonization was opened in 2008. So right now she's in that process. And so what do we have? We have 3 lives, and we have one that was chosen to be the receiver of apparitions at 7 years old, and she ends up living this life of vigorous, generous, courageous willingness to suffer and dies at 9. We have one who, again, Francisco, who was chosen to, again, to receive apparitions at 9, and he ends up dying at 10. And of the Spanish flu. And then we have on the other end, like 86 years later, you have Sister Lucia. And each of one of them, they were fulfilling the mission that heaven, that the Lord gave to them. And none of them, you know, which one's preferable? The answer is yes. It's the one that the Lord assigns to us. And what was the yes? It was their yes. They did not say no to the Lord, to whatever the cross, to whatever the path. They didn't get to choose the nature or extent of their mission. They did get to make the choice. This circles back to us. Brothers and sisters, do we have that sense of the preciousness of the time that we have in our lives? And are we asking ourselves the question, are we fulfilling the mission that the Lord has given to us? Are we ready? Are we willing? Are we open to receive whatever the Lord has for us? Are we ready even to receive sufferings and the willingness to do penance in order to fulfill the call that the Lord has for our lives and joining in the work of bringing salvation to the world? Well, I've already just now provided a bridge into. We've talked about their 3 lives. What about our lives? Let's hear the message that they received. Let's flesh it out and then talk about how that can take flesh in our lives as well.
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0: Part of the message of Fatima. Great question. It's three words. Penance, penance, penance. I thought that was pretty clever. That was the very beginning, right? So that was a message that it was connected to the third secret. And it was something that was only revealed in the year 2000. So you live in a time that's quite blessed. Because even though other people have lived in the era of Fatima, in the aura of Fatima, they didn't get all of the disclosure, all the benefit of insight into what it was that constitutes the message of Fatima. And Sister Lucia describes an angel with a flaming sword in his left hand, and the flames are ready to set the world on fire, and they only die out when they come into contact with the splendor radiating from the Immaculate Heart. And the angel points to the earth with his right hand and cries out in a loud voice, penance, penance, penance. It's not once, it's three times. Right? So this is a matter of emphasis. This is a matter of don't ignore this. Pay attention. What's being stated, right? It's not first about be active politically. It's about penance, which is what? It's the willingness to lovingly embrace disciplines, acts of self-denial, the willingness to undergo sufferings, to embrace hardships, united to Jesus who underwent his passion. It's uniting it to his cross and to Christ crucified for the salvation of souls. Penance isn't saying, I'm bad, look at me, look how bad I am, let me just beat myself up because I'm that bad. It's not that. It is a way of removing blockages. It is a way of overcoming damage. It's like a type of spiritual physical therapy. It's a way of uprooting the cause of sin in our lives. It is a way of engaging in spiritual discipline to strengthen our spiritual lives. There's so many benefits to doing penance, but we live in an age where we have been robbed of that as something that is considered unhealthy from a bygone era that was over-focused on shame, that had a negative connotation towards the body. And so there's other messages that I grew up with and that came out of the Second Vatican Council. Not the true teaching of the Second Vatican Council, but the flow of the life of the church afterwards hedged towards comfortable dissipation, spiritually deflated living of our Catholic lives because of an overemphasis on choosing to do what is soft and comfortable and easy and satisfying, rather than embracing difficulties, tribulations, trials, places that leave us desperate, empty, struggling, as somehow gifts given to us. So there was this sacrifice prayer that was given by the Blessed Mother herself. Whenever you're having a chance to offer up a sacrifice, say, oh my Jesus, it is for love of you, for the conversion of poor sinners, and in reparation for sins committed against the Immaculate Heart of Mary. Right there. It's a simple prayer. It's a way for you to unite yourself to the Blessed Mother, come under her maternal care, live within her Immaculate Heart, and ask for her to nurture in you the life of her son so that you can truly be fruitfully used by God for the salvation of souls. There's a simple way to do this. Pray the rosary every day. I know it seems so challenging. It seems so difficult. This was one of the consistent requests of the Blessed Mother. Pray the rosary every day, not every week, not when convenient. And in fact, in the last apparition, she calls herself, I'm the Lady of the Rosary. So it's a central commitment. Please consider trying doing it daily and see what happens. And, you know, people say, well, try doing, and my kids, they're clever, right? They found out that the shepherds, the three visionaries, when they first prayed the Hail Mary, they would say, Hail Mary, Holy Mary, Hail Mary, Holy Mary. They're like, let's just do that. All right. No. Well, pray one decade. Okay, fine. No, pray five decades. Pray 15. Pray 20. You will be blessed beyond measure. You'll be surprised at the graces that come into your life if you're willing to do that. Now, there's the Fatima prayer that's said at the end of the decade, each decade of the rosary, and a lot of people don't realize it's called the Fatima prayer. Oh, my Jesus, forgive us our sins, save us from the fires of hell, lead all souls to heaven, especially those in most need of thy mercy. Think about it. And again, I just mentioned this yesterday. What are we talking about? Who is in most in need of the mercy of the Lord? Well, it's souls that are near to death and far from God. Souls that are near to death and far from God. If they're trapped in spiritual death and they're approaching natural death, that's the soul that's falling towards the lake of fire, and they don't have the grace to get out of it. They're in mortal sin. They're spiritually dead. What do they need? They're a poor sinner. They're in the worst spiritual condition of anybody because they're near to death, and they may not even know they're about to die. Some do, but do they have the grace to come back? You got to roll away the stone. We got to get the blockages out of the way. I don't want anyone to go to hell. Pray that Fatima prayer at the end of each decade like you mean it. Because during any rosary that you pray, people are dying. And you can offer that rosary for people that are near to death and far to God during that rosary. Okay, sorry. The vision of hell changed their lives. It was that. And this idea of being devoted to the Immaculate Heart of Mary is a beautiful way of expressing this sense of saying, I truly want to be drawn into that mission of saving poor sinners. What a beautiful, what a noble, dignified way to live your life. And you can do that with no money, no power, no fame, no prestige, no visibility. You can do that. You can literally be used by God to rescue a soul from falling into hell forever through your prayers and penance, your penitential offerings for a poor sinner right now. That's what's at stake in your today, maybe. It's stunning. So the Immaculate Heart of our Mother Mary, she is the refuge in our time. And she's a refuge. So come find refuge in her when you are at a loss, when you are struggling, when you are in a place of desperation for your kids who have fallen away from the faith, who are in difficult circumstances, when your finances, your relationships, your living circumstances, your health condition, go to the Blessed Mother and watch what she will do as a mother to you, how she'll intercede for you with her son, and you will find favor with Jesus. And Jesus will intercede to the Father, right? Okay, this then leads to the five first Saturdays. It's the communion of reparation. This was given to Sister Lucia at Pontevedra, in 1925. So for five consecutive first Saturdays, go to confession. And it doesn't have to happen on that day. There's a certain, like a week before or after. Go to receive Holy Communion with the intention of making reparation. Pray the rosary, or there's this the office of the Blessed Virgin Mary, the little office of the Blessed Mother, but just pray the rosary. That's going to be easier. And then meditate on the mysteries for 15 minutes, and she will assist you at the hour of your death with all the graces needed for salvation. I want that. Sign me up. I've done it. I'll do it again, just to be sure, and again, and again, and again. There's also the consecration of Russia, right? And that was given at Tuy, T-U-Y, in 1929, that the Pope, in union with the bishops of the world, would consecrate Russia to her Immaculate Heart. And Pope John Paul II did that on March the 25th, 1984. And Sister Lucia confirmed that that consecration had been accepted. Now, this is a bit of controversy among those who are very devoted to Our Lady of Fatima. Did he not just do Russia? He called out other, you know, the whole world. But, okay, did he really, really do it? Did he fulfill it? But you look and say, what ends up happening? What ends up happening after that? Well, the Berlin Wall falls 5 years later, and the Soviet Union dissolved without a major war. Pretty striking. There's also the Brown Scapular. And that's Our Lady of Mount Carmel. Now remember, on October 13th, it was Our Lady of the Rosary. That's how she identified herself. But she was dressed like Our Lady of Mount Carmel. That's how she appeared. And she was holding the scapular out to the world. And Sister Lucia said that the rosary and the scapular are inseparable. And so you have a Carmelite tradition of the scapular, which is, again, a sign of what? Of being set apart. A sign of consecration, a sign of dedication. And those get linked at Fatima. And so that becomes part of the message of Fatima. It's not as emphasized, right? The Five First Saturdays may not be as emphasized for you, or the message of the Brown Scapular may not have come out into the open, but consider that. One of the most important devotions that flow out is this total consecration to the Immaculate Heart of Mary. And so St. Louis de Montfort's true devotion to Mary gets lived out very beautifully and famously by John Paul II, right? His coat of arms, Totus Tuus, Maria, I'm totally yours, Mary. And this is a personal living out of what Fatima asks. And so I would really encourage you to consider that you would do a consecration to the Immaculate Heart of Mary. And this is something that I think is beautifully linked to the message of Our Lady of Fatima. And trust yourself, all you have, all you will ever do, all your merits, all your future merits, to the Immaculate Heart, to be used by her for the glory of God and the salvation of souls. And this is quite comforting, because I can pray and do penance, and I can say, Lord, for the souls that are near to death and far from God, but I don't have a perspective on what's actually going on out there. Well, those that are in heaven do. And the Lord, he loves to use the saints. The Lord is not threatened by his saints. And the body of Christ continues to do what the head is doing. And that's going to bring about that work of salvation here on earth. And so the church triumphant is involved. First among them would be the Queen of Heaven and Earth, the Blessed Mother. So what's the bottom line? Penance. Please consider fasting, self-denial. Do things that are going to be difficult. Do the difficult good, the arduous good, not just the thing that's spiritually deflating to our spiritual lives. Pray your rosary every day. See how you can make acts of reparation. Even the rosary itself can be an act of reparation. Undertake consecration to the Immaculate Heart of Mary. These things can become integrated in how you live your life of faith. And God chose to give them to the 20th century, and we can still be the inheritors of these great gifts for our time. You will not regret it.
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0: Talked about Fatima and the unfolding of the events over the apparitions. Talked about the lives of the three visionaries after Fatima itself, after 1917, talked about the message of Fatima. Now let's see how May the 13th and how the Lord has continued to work even through the Blessed, through the Blessed Mother, apart from and complementary to what the Blessed Mother revealed at Fatima since then. Probably the most famous is, of course, going to be May the 13th, 1981. And just to put a little cherry on top, the time of day at St. Peter's Square in Rome on May the 13th, 1981, was 5:17 in the afternoon. Pope John Paul II is greeting pilgrims from the Popemobile, and Mehmet Ali Agca, he's a Turkish assassin, he fires a 9mm bullet at point-blank range, and it enters the Pope's abdomen. It narrowly misses his abdominal aorta and central vein. He should have died on the spot. Pope John Paul II, St. John Paul II, would later say about that day, one hand fired the gun and another guided the bullet. He recognized immediately, of course, that Our Lady of Fatima had deflected the bullet just enough to save her life on her feast day. If you haven't seen it, go look it up online, the path that the bullet traveled, okay? It does not travel like that unless it is being guided around the major organs and arteries that would have ended his life. And it was utterly a beautiful, you know, gift from heaven that he was saved. And so a year later, on May the 13th, 1982, he goes to Fatima as a pilgrim, and he brings the bullet, and he puts it into the crown of the statue of Our Lady of Fatima, and it's still there. Now, in the year 2000, we have a connection to the third secret. You likely remember that Sister Lucia had stated that the third secret was intended to be read. It was to be opened and to be read and read by the Pope and disclosed to the Church in 1960. And so other popes had a chance to read the message, but honored the Blessed Mother's request. Pope John the 23rd read the message and chose in his own discernment that this was not intended to be disclosed to the Church. And so it remained secret. And it wasn't until the year 2000 that the message was finally revealed. Cardinal Joseph Ratzinger, later Pope Benedict the 16th, he revealed the message that there was a bishop in white who was walking his path, and he is shot, and he falls at the foot of a great cross. And John Paul II believed that this was the fulfillment of what the children had seen and what was revealed in that third secret. And that's what Cardinal Ratzinger also identified or stated. And then we have the consecration. I have already mentioned this in 1984, at the request that the Blessed Mother made in 1929 to Sister Lucia on the Feast of the Annunciation, March 25th, in union with all the bishops of the world. And we see again that the Berlin Wall falls 5 years later, Soviet Union dissolves without a war. Well, we've heard about John Paul II and his great devotion to Our Lady of Fatima, but it's also true that you have a century of popes who, in one way or another, expressed their sense of personal devotion to the Our Lady of Fatima. So you had Pope Benedict XV. He consecrated the future Pope Pius XII as a bishop on May the 13th, 1917. How striking is that? That very same day as the apparition. And Pius XII himself, he called the Pope of Fatima. He consecrated the world to the Immaculate Heart in 1942 and again in 1952. Paul VI made a pilgrimage to Fatima in 1967. John Paul II, as we know, he was a Marian Pope in so many ways, and he actually wore Marian blue and white when he made the consecration. Pope Benedict XVI read The Secret, Francis canonized Francisco and Jacinta. So we have a century of popes who've confirmed the message and expressed a sense of devotion and connection to the message. I'm not sure that you may not be aware of other apparitions that occurred since 1917. And again, I'm not going into all the details, but there are other apparitions that had confirmatory and complementary messages to Our Lady of Fatima. So one that you probably haven't heard of is Our Lady of Revelation. And that was in Rome in 1947. And this was this involved a communist who was a Seventh-day Adventist named Bruno Cornacchiola. And he actually planned to assassinate Pope Pius XII. And what ended up happening was on April the 12th in 1947, near what's called Tre Fontane, those are the three fountains where St. Paul was beheaded and where his head bounced three times. You had three fountains appear called Tre Fontane. The Blessed Mother appears to him in these caves outside of Rome. And she said, "I am she who is in the Divine Trinity. I am the Virgin of the Revelation." He instantly converts. He becomes an apostle to the Blessed Mother. And he ends up going to Pius XII and brings the knife and says, "I intended to kill you, and then this happened." And he becomes this, again, just passionate apostle proclaiming, essentially, it's the message of Our Lady of Fatima. He's proclaiming this message of Our Lady of Fatima at Tre Fontane, and he ends up, during the course of his apparitions, the apparitions made to him and the messages he's bringing, the miracle of the sun was repeated, and it's recorded. You can actually see, we can't say it's the same exact manifestation, but we see miraculous happenings of the sun itself, where it's kind of bouncing around a bit and it's kind of flickering. It's flickering in really weird ways. But you can see video clips of the miracle of the sun of Our Lady of Revelation. And I encourage you to learn about this message because it's a very strong message and the themes are the same. Repentance, penance, the world is going to fall further into a place of corruption and therefore be liable to face the judgment of God. And we're going to have, again, terrible tragedies hit the face of the earth. So this is this message, Our Lady of Revelation. There is Our Lady of Akita in Japan, and that's in 1973, which you, again, probably have heard of that one, Sister Agnes Sasagawa. There was a wooden statue of the Blessed Mother that wept tears and sweated blood. And the statue wept 101 times over the course of 6 years. Now, Sister Agnes also received three messages. Now, you remember what I said. She is deaf. She received messages. Oh, she miraculously received her hearing. And on, guess what? The third message was delivered on October the 13th, 1973, the anniversary of the miracle of the sun. And she warned of a coming chastisement if humanity did not repent. And this statue weeping was witnessed by Buddhists that were Japanese. It was recorded by national news media. It was examined by bishops. And it was eventually approved by the local bishop in 1984 after Cardinal Ratzinger had actually reviewed it. So there are, again, a complementary message of penance, repentance, prayer, pray the rosary, or we will face an impending judgment because of the terrible things that are happening in this world. The last one that has maybe a bit less of a direct connection, but shows the seriousness of the call to repent and the what happens if we don't, is Our Lady of Kibeho in Rwanda. This was from 1981 to 1989, which people refer to as Africa's Fatima. You had six visionaries, including Sagatasha, and then five young women that were in a Catholic boarding school run by these religious sisters. And the Blessed Mother identifies herself as Mother of the Word, and she warns of a coming bloodbath in Rwanda, a river of blood. And the visionaries see these beheaded bodies, and they weep for years. Now, this message ends up getting approved in 2001. But remember the dates, 81 to 89. Well, what ends up happening? The Rwandan genocide in 1994, where you have 800,000 who were killed in 100 days. 100 days. This was foretold in advance, and it was ignored. And so the mother who appeared in Fatima is the mother who appeared in Kabeho. And so we see Fatima, Trefontaine, Akita, Kabeho. It's the same mother. It's the same call. It's the same urgency. Penance, prayer, conversion, consecration. The world is in peril, spiritual peril. But heaven is not apathetic. The Lord is intervening. He's choosing to use his Blessed Mother as the conduit, the vessel to bring the message. It's the era of Fatima, and we are living in it. The Blessed Mother is offering to be this refuge to every soul who's listening, as well as an inspiration for us to live lives that would glorify the Lord, be fruitfully useful in saving poor sinners, and a life that will have an impact for eternity. And so, again, that's today, May the 13th. So much packed into a day, into a feast day. Tomorrow, May the 14th, you know, may the 14th be with you. It may be with you differently because of what happens today. So my hope and prayer is that walking through this will encourage you, inspire you, motivate you to say, I don't want to live differently now. I want to live in a way that is in accord with the call that I've received. I want to live a dignified life. I want to live a life that is, again, vigorous, it's courageous, it's rigorous, it's generous. It can forge in us true transformation into the saints that God is calling us to be for our age. For his glorification and the salvation of souls, that is a life worth living, and it's available to us all in these simple steps that come from Our Lady of Fatima. God bless us.
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8: Family, a prayer that we pray together is a powerful prayer. So please pray together with me our EWTN family prayer. Today we pray for fathers. 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Amen.
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3: John the Baptizer appeared in the wilderness, preaching a baptism of repentance for the forgiveness of sins. And there went out to him all the country of Judea and all the people of Jerusalem. And they were baptized by him in the river Jordan, confessing their sins. Now John was clothed with camel's hair and had a leather girdle around his waist and ate locusts and wild honey. And he preached,
4: "After me comes he who is mightier than I, the thong of whose sandals I am not worthy to stoop down and untie. I have baptized you with water, but he will baptize you with the Holy Spirit."
3: In those days, Jesus came from Nazareth of Galilee and was baptized by John in the Jordan. And when he came up out of the water, immediately he saw the heavens opened and the Spirit descending upon him like a dove. And a voice came from heaven,
5: "Thou art my beloved Son. With thee I am well pleased."
3: The Spirit immediately drove him out into the wilderness, and he was in the wilderness 40 days, tempted by Satan. He was with the wild beasts, and the angels ministered to him. Now after John was arrested, Jesus came into Galilee, preaching the gospel of God.
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0: Hey, this is Michael O'Neill, the Miracle Hunter. I'll be delving into the fascinating world of miracles and taking you on a hunt that explores the greatest mysteries and marvels of the Catholic Church. I'll be examining what constitutes a miracle, how miracles are investigated and approved, and the role they play in the lives of the faithful. We'll look at the miracles of the Gospels and early Christianity, considering the claims of the miraculous in our own modern age.
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8: When Christians pray the rosary, we repeat many of the prayers.
7: The Hail Mary is said more than 50 times.
8: The Our Father is said at least 5 times, along with the Glory Be.
7: And so obviously there's a whole lot of repetition going on, but that doesn't go against Matthew 6:7 that warns against vain repetition.
8: With the rosary and other prayers like the Divine Mercy Chaplet, when done correctly, the prayers are far from being repeated in vain.
7: Repetition in a meditative sense, with full meaning and focus on Jesus Christ, actually brings us closer to Him and helps us to more fully make the gospel a part of our daily lives.
8: As our beloved Pope Emeritus Benedict XVI said, the rosary itself is a biblical meditation that permits us to reflect on the events of the Lord's life in the company of the Blessed Virgin, treasuring them as she did.
7: So repetition can help us to be more prayerful.
8: I think you should say that again.
7: Don't make me repeat myself.
8: For more information about the rosary, visit rosaryarmy.com.
9: Hi, this is Father Daniel Brandenburg from the Legionaries of Christ. Now, I don't know about you, but I am a sinner, and I need to go to confession. Sometimes people think that priests don't need to go to confession, but that's not the case at all. Priests are sinners just like you and me. We need God's grace. We are all falling short of what God calls us to. And confession not only wipes away our sins, but it also gives us actual grace. So I encourage you all to make a good confession, to trust in the Lord, and to grow in His grace. God bless you.
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11: The year 325 AD, 12 years after uniting the Roman Empire under Christianity, the Emperor Constantine faces a new challenge from the East. An Egyptian priest named Arius of Alexandria teaches that God the Father is the one and only God, and that Jesus Christ isn't God. Arius proclaims that Jesus was the man who became God. These heretical ideas amaze throngs of people throughout the empire. To address the challenge posed by the Arian heresy once and for all, Constantine convenes the First Ecumenical Council of Nicaea. The council declares that Jesus Christ is the Savior of the world, and therefore He has to be God, since only God can save the world.
12: This is Father Robert Spitzer. In the name of the Father, and of the Son, and of the Holy Spirit. Amen. Heavenly Father, we ask you to put an end to abortion in our country and our culture. We ask that you fill with efficacy all of the various ways in which we're working toward that, our educational initiatives, our evangelization initiatives, even where we have to do public confrontation. Bring it all to fruition in your will, so that eventually people will see the intrinsic dignity that is behind every single unique human life, so that we will never, ever again take up this mystery and kill it with abandon and wantonness. Please, Lord, bring an end to it all. And bring all of our work to fruition in your will. We ask all of these things through Jesus our Lord. Amen. In the name of the Father, and of the Son, and of the Holy Spirit. Amen.
13: Hello, I'm Tom Gray, and you know, I give a lot of credit to the people who stick their neck out daily and dare you to ask them anything. Today, that honor goes to Joe Heschmeyer. He'll be on at 6 p.m. Eastern on Catholic Answers Live, and today, yep, you can ask him anything.
14: Welcome to the...
15: In saying the rosary, Mary invites us to join her on a journey through the life of Jesus. In it, the Holy Spirit asks us to imitate the faith and love of the Mother of our Savior. Because we say the Rosary with our body and our spirit, it should touch us at every level of our being. It is no monotonous ritual, but a deeply contemplative Christian prayer. In the glorious mysteries, we contemplate the triumph of Jesus in his resurrection, the birth of the Church with the coming of the Holy Spirit, and how Jesus took his mother into heaven and crowned her as its queen. In the name of the Father, and of the Son, and of the Holy Spirit. I believe in God the Father Almighty, creator of heaven and earth, and in Jesus Christ, his only Son, our Lord, who was conceived by the Holy Spirit, born of the Virgin Mary, suffered under Pontius Pilate, was crucified, died, and was buried. He descended into hell. The third day he rose again from the dead. He ascended into heaven and sits at the right hand of God the Father Almighty, from whence he shall come to judge the living and the dead.
16: I believe in the Holy Spirit, the Holy Catholic Church, the communion of saints, the forgiveness of sins, the resurrection of the body, and life everlasting.
15: Our Father, who art in heaven, hallowed be thy name. Thy kingdom come, thy will be done on earth as it is in heaven.
16: Give us this day our daily bread, and forgive us our trespasses, as we forgive those who trespass against us. And lead us not into temptation, but deliver us from evil.
15: Hail Mary, full of grace, the Lord is with thee. Blessed art thou among women, and blessed is the fruit of thy womb, Jesus.
16: Holy Mary, Mother of God, pray for us sinners, now and at the hour of our death. Amen.
15: Hail Mary, full of grace, the Lord is with thee. Blessed art thou among women, and blessed is the fruit of thy womb, Jesus.
16: Holy Mary, Mother of God, pray for us sinners, now and at the hour of our death. Amen.
15: Hail Mary, full of grace, the Lord is with thee. Blessed art thou among women, and blessed is the fruit of thy womb, Jesus.
16: Holy Mary, Mother of God, pray for us sinners, now and at the hour of our death. Amen.
15: Glory be to the Father, and to the Son, and to the Holy Spirit.
16: As it was in the beginning, is now, and ever shall be, world without end. Amen.
15: The first glorious mystery, the resurrection of Jesus from the dead. If Christ be not risen from the dead, then our faith is in vain, St. Paul says. The resurrection of Jesus has changed everything for mankind. Our sorrow has been turned into joy, our darkness into light, our despair into hope. Jesus, we celebrate your victory over sin and death. May your resurrection fill us with the light of new life. Our Father who art in heaven, hallowed be thy name, thy kingdom come, thy will be done on earth as it is in heaven.
16: Give us this day our daily bread, and forgive us our trespasses, as we forgive those who trespass against us. And lead us not into temptation, but deliver us from evil.
15: Hail Mary, full of grace, the Lord is with thee. Blessed art thou among women, and blessed is the fruit of thy womb, Jesus.
16: Holy Mary, Mother of God, pray for us sinners, now and at the hour of our death. Amen.
15: Hail Mary, full of grace, the Lord is with thee. Blessed art thou among women, and blessed is the fruit of thy womb, Jesus.
16: Holy Mary, Mother of God, pray for us sinners, now and at the hour of our death. Amen.
15: Hail Mary, full of grace, the Lord is with thee. Blessed art thou among women, and blessed is the fruit of thy womb, Jesus.
16: Holy Mary, Mother of God, pray for us sinners, now and at the hour of our death. Amen.
15: Hail Mary, full of grace, the Lord is with thee. Blessed art thou among women, and blessed is the fruit of thy womb, Jesus.
16: Holy Mary, Mother of God, pray for us sinners, now and at the hour of our death. Amen.
15: Hail Mary, full of grace, the Lord is with thee. Blessed art thou among women, and blessed is the fruit of thy womb, Jesus.
16: Holy Mary, Mother of God, pray for us sinners, now and at the hour of our death. Amen.
15: Hail Mary, full of grace, the Lord is with thee. Blessed art thou among women, and blessed is the fruit of thy womb, Jesus.
16: Holy Mary, Mother of God, pray for us sinners, now and at the hour of our death. Amen.
15: Hail Mary, full of grace, the Lord is with thee. Blessed art thou among women, and blessed is the fruit of thy womb, Jesus.
16: Holy Mary, Mother of God, pray for us sinners, now and at the hour of our death. Amen.
15: Hail Mary, full of grace, the Lord is with thee. Blessed art thou among women, and blessed is the fruit of thy womb, Jesus.
16: Holy Mary, Mother of God, pray for us sinners, now and at the hour of our death. Amen.

0: grace, the Lord is with thee. Blessed art thou among women, and blessed is the fruit of thy womb, Jesus.
1: Holy Mary, Mother of God, pray for us sinners, now and at the hour of our death. Amen.
0: Glory be to the Father, and to the Son, and to the Holy Spirit.
1: As it was in the beginning, is now, and ever shall be, world without end. Amen.
0: O my Jesus, forgive us our sins, save us from the fires of hell, and lead all souls to heaven, especially those most in need of your mercy. The second glorious mystery, Jesus ascends into heaven. Jesus is the head, and we, the church, are his members. And so we hope to be with him in glory someday. St. Paul says, "You have been raised to new life with Christ. Set your heart on things that are in heaven, not the things here on earth." We pray now that the Holy Spirit will fill us with new hope every day. Our Father who art in heaven, hallowed be thy name. Thy kingdom come, thy will be done on earth as it is in heaven.
1: Give us this day our daily bread, and forgive us our trespasses, as we forgive those who trespass against us. And lead us not into temptation, but deliver us from evil.
0: Hail Mary, full of grace, the Lord is with thee. Blessed art thou among women, and blessed is the fruit

0: Blessed art thou among women, and blessed is the fruit of thy womb, Jesus.
1: Holy Mary, Mother of God, pray for us sinners, now and at the hour of our death. Amen.
0: Hail Mary, full of grace, the Lord is with thee. Blessed art thou among women, and blessed is the fruit of thy womb, Jesus.
1: Holy Mary, Mother of God, pray for us sinners, now and at the hour of our death. Amen.
0: Hail Mary, full of grace, the Lord is with thee. Blessed art thou among women, and blessed is the fruit of thy womb, Jesus.
1: Holy Mary, Mother of God, pray for us sinners, now and at the hour of our death. Amen.
0: Hail Mary, full of grace, the Lord is with thee. Blessed art thou among women, and blessed is the fruit of thy womb, Jesus.
1: Holy Mary, Mother of God, pray for us sinners, now and at the hour of our death. Amen.
0: Hail Mary, full of grace, the Lord is with thee. Blessed art thou among women, and blessed is the fruit of thy womb, Jesus.
1: Holy Mary, Mother of God, pray for us sinners, now and at the hour of our death. Amen.
0: Hail Mary, full of grace, the Lord is with thee. Blessed art thou among women, and blessed is the fruit of thy womb, Jesus.
1: Holy Mary, Mother of God, pray for us sinners, now and at the hour of our death. Amen.
0: Hail Mary, full of grace, the Lord is with thee. Blessed art thou among women, and blessed is the fruit of thy womb, Jesus.
1: Holy Mary, Mother of God, pray for us sinners, now and at the hour of our death. Amen.
0: Hail Mary, full of grace, the Lord is with thee. Blessed art thou among women, and blessed is the fruit of thy womb, Jesus.
1: Holy Mary, Mother of God, pray for us sinners, now and at the hour of our death. Amen.
0: Hail Mary, full of grace, the Lord is with thee. Blessed art thou among women, and blessed is the fruit of thy womb, Jesus.
1: Holy Mary, Mother of God, pray for us sinners, now and at the hour of our death. Amen.
0: Glory be to the Father, and to the Son, and to the Holy Spirit.
1: As it was in the beginning, is now, and ever shall be, world without end. Amen.
0: O my Jesus, forgive us our sins, save us from the fires of hell, and lead all souls to heaven, especially those most in need of your mercy. The third glorious mystery, the descent of the Holy Spirit. Mary is present with the women when the Holy Spirit comes upon the apostles like tongues of fire. An ancient antiphon in the prayer of the church describes what happened. This is the day of Pentecost, alleluia. Today the Holy Spirit appeared to the disciples in the form of fire and gave them his special gifts. He sent them into the world to proclaim that whoever believes and is baptized will be saved. We pray that we may experience the fullness of our baptism through the power and gifts of the Holy Spirit. Our Father, who art in heaven, hallowed be thy name. Thy kingdom come, thy will be done on earth as it is in heaven.
1: Give us this day our daily bread, and forgive us our trespasses, as we forgive those who trespass against us. And lead us not into temptation, but deliver us from evil.
0: Hail Mary, full of grace, the Lord is with thee. Blessed art thou among women, and blessed is the fruit of thy womb, Jesus.
1: Holy Mary, Mother of God, pray for us sinners, now and at the hour of our death. Amen.
0: Hail Mary, full of grace, the Lord is with thee. Blessed art thou among women, and blessed is the fruit of thy womb, Jesus.
1: Holy Mary, Mother of God, pray for us sinners, now and at the hour of our death. Amen.
0: Hail Mary, full of grace, the Lord is with thee. Blessed

0: Hail Mary, full of grace, the Lord is with thee. Blessed art thou among women, and blessed is the fruit of thy womb, Jesus.
1: Holy Mary, Mother of God, pray for us sinners, now and at the hour of our death. Amen.
0: Hail Mary, full of grace, the Lord is with thee. Blessed art thou among women, and blessed is the fruit of thy womb, Jesus.
1: Holy Mary, Mother of God, pray for us sinners, now and at the hour of our death. Amen.
0: Hail Mary, full of grace, the Lord is with thee. Blessed art thou among women, and blessed is the fruit of thy womb, Jesus.
1: Holy Mary, Mother of God, pray for us sinners, now and at the hour of our death. Amen.
0: Hail Mary, full of grace, the Lord is with thee. Blessed art thou among women, and blessed is the fruit of thy womb, Jesus.
1: Holy Mary, Mother of God, pray for us sinners, now and at the hour of our death. Amen.
0: Hail Mary, full of grace, the Lord is with thee. Blessed art thou among women, and blessed is the fruit of thy womb, Jesus.
1: Holy Mary, Mother of God, pray for us sinners, now and at the hour of our death. Amen.
0: Hail Mary, full of grace, the Lord is with thee. Blessed art thou among women, and blessed is the fruit of thy womb, Jesus.
1: Holy Mary, Mother of God, pray for us sinners, now and at the hour of our death. Amen.
0: Hail Mary, full of grace, the Lord is with thee. Blessed art thou among women, and blessed is the fruit of thy womb, Jesus.
1: Holy Mary, Mother of God, pray for us sinners, now and at the hour of our death. Amen.
0: Glory be to the Father, and to the Son, and to the Holy Spirit.
1: As it was in the beginning, is now, and ever shall be, world without end. Amen.
0: O my Jesus, forgive us our sins. Save us from the fires of hell. And lead all souls to heaven, especially those most in need of your mercy. The fourth glorious mystery, Mary is taken up into heaven. Mary offered God not only her soul, but her body as well. God needed it to fulfill his plan of salvation. For Jesus to become man, he had for 9 months to become inseparably one flesh with his mother. She is the flesh and blood of Jesus, the Holy One, whom the Lord will not allow to see corruption. So when her life is over, she is taken body and soul into heaven. Under her protective mantle, all Christians gather to form the church. May the prayers of this woman, clothed with the Son, bring Jesus to us and to the whole world. Our Father, who art in heaven, hallowed be thy name. Thy kingdom come, thy will be done on earth as it is in heaven.
1: Give us this day our daily bread, and forgive us our trespasses, as we forgive those who trespass against us. And lead us not into temptation, but deliver us from evil.
0: Hail Mary, full of grace, the Lord is with thee. Blessed art thou among women, and blessed is the fruit of thy womb, Jesus.
1: Holy Mary, Mother of God, pray for us sinners, now and at the hour of our death. Amen.
0: Hail Mary, full of grace, the Lord is with thee. Blessed art thou among women, and blessed is the fruit of thy womb, Jesus.
1: Holy Mary, Mother of God, pray for us sinners, now and at the hour of our death. Amen.
0: Hail Mary, full of grace, the Lord is with thee. Blessed art thou among women, and blessed is the fruit of thy womb, Jesus.
1: Holy Mary, Mother of God,

0: Blessed art thou among women, and blessed is the fruit of thy womb, Jesus.
1: Holy Mary, Mother of God, pray for us sinners, now and at the hour of our death. Amen.
0: Hail Mary, full of grace, the Lord is with thee. Blessed art thou among women, and blessed is the fruit of thy womb, Jesus.
1: Holy Mary, Mother of God, pray for us sinners.

0: The fruit of thy womb, Jesus.
1: Holy Mary, Mother of God, pray for us sinners, now and at the hour of our death. Amen.
0: Glory be to the Father, and to the Son, and to the Holy Spirit.
1: As it was in the beginning, is now, and ever shall be, world without end. Amen.
0: O my Jesus, forgive us our sins, save us from the fires of hell, and lead all souls to heaven, especially those most in need of your mercy. The fifth glorious mystery, the coronation of Mary in heaven. Mary's whole life was veiled in a mystery of faith. Even her son will not lift this veil when she is blessed by a woman in the crowd. Blessed are those who hear the word of God and keep it, he says. Now Jesus lifts the veil, and brightness streams from Mary's crown to light up all the hidden years of washing, cooking, sewing, sweeping, caring for her own, and dealing with her neighbors. It was all for Jesus. In her, Jesus has raised up the lowly. From being looked on as of no importance, she is now Queen of Heaven. Lord, may our insignificant lives and our quiet and hidden service of you form a bright crown for us in glory. Our Father who art in heaven, hallowed be thy name. Thy kingdom come, thy will be done on earth as it is in heaven.
1: Give us this day our daily bread, and forgive us our trespasses, as we forgive those who trespass against us. And lead us not into temptation, but deliver us from evil.
0: Hail Mary, full of grace, the Lord is with thee. Blessed art thou among women, and blessed is the fruit of thy womb, Jesus.
1: Holy Mary, Mother of God, pray for us sinners, now and at the hour of our death. Amen.
0: Hail Mary, full of grace, the Lord is with thee. Blessed art thou among women, and blessed is the fruit of thy womb, Jesus.
1: Holy Mary, Mother of God, pray for us sinners, now and at the hour of our death. Amen.
0: Hail Mary, full of grace, the Lord is with thee. Blessed art thou among women, and blessed is the fruit of thy womb, Jesus.
1: Holy Mary, Mother of God, pray for us sinners, now and at the hour of our death. Amen.
0: Hail Mary, full of grace, the Lord is

0: Hail Mary, full of grace, the Lord is with thee. Blessed art thou among women, and blessed is the fruit of thy womb, Jesus.
1: Holy Mary, Mother of God, pray for us sinners, now and at the hour of our death.
0: Hail Mary, full of grace, the Lord is with thee. Blessed art thou among women, and blessed is the fruit of thy womb, Jesus.
1: Holy Mary, Mother of God, pray for us sinners, now and at the hour of our death. Amen.
0: Hail Mary, full of grace, the Lord is with thee. Blessed art thou among women, and blessed is the fruit of thy womb, Jesus.
1: Holy Mary, Mother of God, pray for us sinners, now and at the hour of our death. Amen.
0: Hail Mary, full of grace, the Lord is with thee. Blessed art thou among women, and blessed is the fruit of thy womb, Jesus.
1: Holy Mary, Mother of God, pray for us sinners, now and at the hour of our death. Amen.
0: Hail Mary, full of grace, the Lord is with thee. Blessed art thou among women, and blessed is the fruit of thy womb, Jesus.
1: Holy Mary, Mother of God, pray for us sinners, now and at the hour of our death.
0: Hail Mary, full of grace, the Lord is with thee. Blessed art thou among women, and blessed is the fruit of thy womb, Jesus.
1: Holy Mary, Mother of God, pray for us sinners, now and at the hour of our death. Amen.
0: Glory be to the Father, and to the Son, and to the Holy Spirit.
1: As it was in the beginning, is now, and ever shall be, world without end. Amen.
0: O my Jesus, forgive us our sins, save us from the fires of hell, and lead all souls to heaven, especially those most in need of your mercy. Hail, Holy Queen, Mother of Mercy, hail our life, our sweetness, and our hope. To thee do we cry, poor banished children of Eve. To thee do we send up our sighs, mourning and weeping in this valley of tears. Turn then, most gracious Advocate, thine eyes of mercy toward us. And after this our exile, show unto us the blessed fruit of thy womb, Jesus. O clement, O loving, O sweet Virgin Mary, pray for us, O Holy Mother of God,
1: that we may be made worthy of the promises of Christ.
0: Let us pray. O God, whose only begotten Son, by his life, death, and resurrection, has purchased for us the rewards of eternal life, grant we beseech thee, that meditating on these mysteries and the most holy rosary of the Blessed Virgin Mary, we may imitate what they contain and obtain what they promise through the same

0: the chaplet of divine mercy.
1: In the name of the Father, and of the Son, and of the Holy Spirit. Amen.
2: You expired, Jesus, but the source of life gushed forth for souls, and the ocean of mercy opened up for the whole world. O fount of life, unfathomable divine mercy, envelop the whole world and empty yourself out upon us.
0: O blood and water, which gush forth from the heart of Jesus as a fountain of mercy for us, I trust in you. O blood and water, which gush forth from the heart of Jesus as a fountain of mercy for us, I trust in you. O blood and water, which gush forth from the heart of Jesus as a fountain of mercy for us, I trust in you.
2: Our Father, who art in heaven, hallowed be thy name. Thy kingdom come. Thy will be done on earth as it is in heaven.
0: Give us this day our daily bread, and forgive us our trespasses, as we forgive those who trespass against us. And lead us not into temptation, but deliver us from evil. Amen.
2: Hail Mary, full of grace, the Lord is with you. Blessed are you among women, and blessed is the fruit of your womb, Jesus.
0: Holy Mary, Mother of God, pray for us sinners now and at the hour of our death. Amen.
2: I believe in God, the Father Almighty, creator of heaven and earth, and in Jesus Christ, his only Son, our Lord, who was conceived by the Holy Spirit, born of the Virgin Mary, suffered under Pontius Pilate, was crucified, died, and was buried. He descended into hell. On the third day, he rose again from the dead. He ascended into heaven and is seated at the right hand of God, the Father Almighty. From there, he will come to judge the living and the dead.
0: I believe in the Holy Spirit, the Holy Catholic Church, the communion of saints, the forgiveness of sins, the resurrection of the body, and life everlasting. Amen.
2: Eternal Father, I offer you the body and blood, soul and divinity of your dearly beloved Son, our Lord Jesus Christ, in atonement for our sins and those of the whole world. For the sake of his sorrowful passion,
0: have mercy on us and on the whole world.
2: For the sake of his sorrowful passion,
0: have mercy on us and on the whole world.
2: For the sake of his sorrowful passion,
0: have mercy on us and on the whole world.
2: For the sake of his sorrowful passion,
0: have mercy on us and on the whole world.
2: For the sake of his sorrowful passion,
0: have mercy on us and on the whole world.
2: For the sake of his sorrowful passion,
0: have mercy on us and on the whole world.
2: For the sake of his sorrowful passion,
0: have mercy on us and on the whole world.
2: For the sake of his sorrowful passion,
0: have mercy on us and on the whole world.
2: For the sake of his sorrowful passion,
0: have mercy on us and on the whole world.
2: For the sake of his sorrowful passion,
0: have mercy on us and on the whole world.
2: Eternal Father, I offer you the body and blood, soul and divinity of your dearly beloved Son, our Lord Jesus Christ, in atonement for our sins and those of the whole world. For the sake of his sorrowful passion,
0: have mercy on us and on the whole world.
2: For the sake of his sorrowful passion,
0: have mercy on us and on the whole world.
2: For the sake of his sorrowful passion,
0: have mercy on us and on the whole world.
2: For the sake of his sorrowful passion,
0: have mercy on us and on the whole world.
2: For the sake of his sorrowful passion,
0: have mercy on us and on the whole world.
2: For the sake of his sorrowful passion,
0: have mercy on us and on the whole world.
2: For the sake of his sorrowful passion,
0: have mercy on us and on the whole world.
2: For the sake of his sorrowful passion,
0: have mercy on us and on the whole world.
2: For the sake of his sorrowful passion,
0: have mercy on us and on the whole world.
2: For the sake of his sorrowful passion,
0: have mercy on us and on the whole world.
2: Eternal Father, I offer you the body and blood, soul and divinity of your dearly beloved Son, our Lord Jesus Christ, in atonement for our sins and those of the whole world. For the sake of his sorrowful passion,
0: have mercy on us and on the whole world.
2: For the sake of his sorrowful passion,
0: have mercy on us and on the whole world.
2: For the sake of his sorrowful passion,
0: have mercy on us and on the whole world.
2: For the sake of his sorrowful passion,
0: have mercy on us and on the whole world.
2: For the sake of his sorrowful passion,
0: have mercy on us and on the whole world.
2: For the sake of his sorrowful passion,
0: have mercy on us and on the whole world.
2: For the sake of his sorrowful passion,
0: have mercy on us and on the whole world.
2: For the sake of his sorrowful passion,
0: have mercy on us and on the whole world.
2: For the sake of his sorrowful passion,
0: have mercy on us and on the whole world.
2: For the sake of his sorrowful passion,
0: have mercy on us and on the whole world.
2: Eternal Father, I offer you the body and blood, soul, and divinity of your dearly beloved Son, our Lord Jesus Christ, in atonement for our sins and those of the whole world. For the sake of his sorrowful passion,
0: have mercy on us and on the whole world.
2: For the sake of his sorrowful passion,
0: have mercy on us and on the whole world.
2: For the sake of his sorrowful passion,
0: have mercy on us and on the whole world.
2: For the sake of his sorrowful passion,
0: have mercy on us and on the whole world.
2: For the sake of his sorrowful passion,
0: have mercy on us and on the whole world.
2: For the sake of his sorrowful passion,
0: have mercy on us and on the whole world.
2: For the sake of his sorrowful passion,
0: have mercy on us and on the whole world.
2: For the sake of his sorrowful passion,
0: have mercy on us and on the whole world.
2: For the sake of his sorrowful passion,
0: have mercy on us and on the whole world.
2: For the sake of his sorrowful passion,
0: have mercy on us and on the whole world.
2: Eternal Father, I offer you the body and blood, soul and divinity of your dearly beloved Son, our Lord Jesus Christ, in atonement for our sins and those of the whole world. For the sake of his sorrowful passion,
0: have mercy on us and on the whole world.
2: For the sake of his sorrowful passion,
0: have mercy on us and on the whole world.
2: For the sake of his sorrowful passion,
0: have mercy on us and on the whole world.
2: For the sake of his sorrowful passion,
0: have mercy on us and on the whole world.
2: For the sake of his sorrowful passion,
0: have mercy on us and on the whole world.
2: For the sake of his sorrowful passion,
0: have mercy on us and on the whole world.
2: For the sake of his sorrowful passion,
0: have mercy on us and on the whole world.
2: For the sake of his sorrowful passion,
0: have mercy on us and on the whole world.
2: For the sake of his sorrowful passion,
0: have mercy on us and on the whole world.
2: For the sake of his sorrowful passion,
0: have mercy on us and on the whole world. Holy God,
2: holy mighty one,
0: holy immortal one, have mercy on us and on the whole world. Holy God,
2: holy mighty one,
0: holy immortal one, have mercy on us and on the whole world. Holy God,
2: holy mighty one,
0: holy immortal one, have mercy on us and on the whole world.
2: Eternal God, in whom mercy is endless and the treasury of compassion inexhaustible, look kindly upon us and increase your mercy in us, that in difficult moments we might not despair nor become despondent, but with great confidence submit ourselves to your holy will, which is love and mercy itself.
1: In the name of the Father, and of the Son, and of the Holy Spirit. Amen.
3: Thank you for praying along with us. We now join our regular program already in progress.

0: It was difficult. I did not do any of the passion scenes. My participation in the reenactment of the documentary was our Lord praying. So even some would say a simple task of praying was extremely difficult for me, even mentally, trying to deliver and just do a great job.
1: Yet you grounded all this, not just in your prayer of the rosary, but also in Eucharistic adoration, which, by the way, immediately makes you an ideal friend. I want to ask you how doing that helped you connect with Jesus as you connect with Jesus, the role, as you communed with Jesus, the person in the Eucharist.
0: It helped in several ways, but it gave me the assurance and the peace in him as like a constant reminder of like an ever-flowing, ever-present. I remember being on set mentally kind of struggling with if I was even worthy to attempt it, and I just kept thinking and reflecting back to just sitting and soaking in front of our Lord. As they say, I think it was Bishop Fulton Sheen talks about, I know he was a really big fan of like a holy hour, about comparing it to sitting in front of like the sun and absorbing the rays. And I felt like it was powering me in ways I couldn't understand. And I knew that in the moments of trial, I was just protected constantly. And there was this subtle peace, of course, in adoration, but on set, knowing it was almost like I felt like I was doing all the right steps, and I put in the right work and time to make sure I was equipped. I know that there's like a saying too that someone had said that I really liked about, the Bible is our shield and the rosary is our sword. And with that combination of praying a rosary and spending time in adoration, I don't think there's any battle we cannot win.
1: In doing all of this, you encountered Jesus even deeper. And like you've spoken about the fragmentation in the church, I also want you to share about the experience of making the movie and the witness of the people involved in the movie.
0: What's so awesome about the people involved in the movie is, so the film is about Christian unity, and the production as a whole was literally that. Like, there were so many different, walks of life and of faith in it. The executive producer is more from the ecumenical side. The director was Catholic. There were some, Protestants, and there was even possibly some non-believers, but everybody was there, united for the greater purpose of his church. And you could tell everyone cared, and everyone took it seriously. Like it wasn't just like a job. It didn't feel like at any point people were just trying to get through it or just hurry up and be done. The reverence was there. It was beautiful to see the support and the gentle care of the subject, and just it was beautiful. The unity that happened during the production, it was just incredible. Like, it felt like we were one body, as we are, even though there are denomination divisions.
1: Share with us. So the movie is going to be available on May the 19th and May the 20th in theaters across the country. Just speak to all of our listeners now. Encourage them to be there, and why should they be there?
0: So they should be there for several reasons. One, it's a beautiful way to honor the Lord in media and in cinema. As we know, it's unfortunate, like with a lot of faith-based projects, they're usually limited runs. And not sure why they can't be up at the theater for like 3 months as they do some of the other films, but still very grateful, as we all are. And people should go see it, because it'll encourage and show that people do care about this, and people want the truth, and there's nothing better and deeper than the truth than something that honors and reflects our Lord. And it's only going to be in theaters May 19th and May 20th. And if you got the time, or if you can, please go share it, tell it to a friend, and encourage anybody, believers and non-believers. Someone had asked me not too long ago, like, what is your biggest hope for the project? And I would say For the believers, I believe that it's going to just enrich their love for the Lord. It's going to put them more on fire for the Lord. And then my prayer for anyone who sees it, who is maybe in between or doesn't know the Lord, that they will accept his invitation.
1: Michael, I've been tremendously touched by our conversation today. Thank you so much for the time.
0: Absolutely. Thank you so much. I appreciate you guys.
1: My guest has been Michael Gigenti. He plays Jesus in the upcoming film, That They May Be One. If you have the time, please find out about it, thatthaymaybeonefilm.com. That's going to be in the description of today's program. But also go to theaters on May the 19th and May the 20th. This is an ecumenical attempt to pray for Christian unity, the unity of all churches, under the banner and lordship and church of Christ Jesus. Stay tuned. I'm Marcus Peter.
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9: This is Franciscan Media's Saint of the Day for May 13th. Today we celebrate Our Lady of Fatima. Between May 13 and October 13, 1917, three Portuguese children received apparitions of Our Lady near Fatima, Portugal, 100 or so miles north of Lisbon. Within a few years, two of the children had died. The third visionary, Lucia de Santos, was still living as a Carmelite nun more than 80 years later. During the apparitions, Mary asked the children to pray the rosary on behalf of world peace, for the end of World War I, for sinners, and for the conversion of Russia. Mary also gave the children three secrets. Sister Lucia revealed the first secret in 1927, which concerned devotion to the Immaculate Heart of Mary. The second secret was a vision of hell. In 2000, Pope John Paul II directed the Holy See's Secretary of State to reveal the third secret. It spoke of a bishop in white who was shot by a group of soldiers who fired bullets and arrows into him. Many people linked this to the assassination attempt against John Paul II in St. Peter's Square on May 13, 1981. The Feast of Our Lady of Fatima, approved by the local bishop in 1930, was added to the church's worldwide calendar in 2002. There's more about the saints along with inspiration and Catholic resources at our website, saintoftheday.org. From Franciscan Media, this has been Saint of the Day.
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11: Have you ever been so grief-stricken and so heartsick that you can't see God? You can't see God in the tragedy. You can't see God in that cross. You can't see God in that sick. Why? You're enveloped in that grief. You're enveloped in fear. And God is out the window. You don't see him standing right next to you.
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1: afternoon and welcome back. I'm Marcus Peter. Today is the feast of Our Lady of Fatima, and because of that, we're joined by a friend, Dr. Mark Miravalli, who is a Mariologist from Franciscan University of Steubenville, professor in numerous other institutions, including my alma mater, Ave Maria University. And he's joining us to talk about the apparition in general, but also its effects on the West and the world. Mark, thank you for joining us. How are you?
12: I'm well. Happy feast day, and thanks for having me on.
1: Oh, happy feast day. I'm really glad to be able to connect with you. So let's begin with... I know your work enough to know that Fatima has a bit of a special place in your heart in terms of an apparition, but also in terms of your devotion to the rosary. So maybe that might be a good place to begin. Share your personal connection with the apparition.
12: Well, sure. I mean, Fatima is it's at once historic and Copernican, and at the same time, it's very personal. And that's how it is to me as well. I mean, I started writing pieces on Our Lady in my early 20s, and the first piece I wrote on was Fatima. I was actually a student at the Angelicum overseas, getting my doctorate. And I mean, I think you can also, Marcus, make a case that, you know, Fatima is kind of the mother apparition of the Age of Mary. And I say that for this reason, that all the apparitions that come before Fatima, starting with the Miraculous Medal onward, seem to lead up to it. And every authentic apparition since Fatima really seeks to fulfill it. And that's an effort to bring forward the triumphs of the Immaculate Heart of Mary, which is so founded on that, you know, kind of timeless promise, which we hope truly does happen in time. And that is, in the end, my Immaculate Heart will triumph and a period of peace will be granted to the world. So I think Fatima is that massive. I know a previous ambassador from the Philippines to the Vatican asked Cardinal Ratzinger, Howard D. was a dear friend, he said, you know, Cardinal, Your Eminence, why is there not an encyclical on Fatima? And Cardinal Ratzinger at the time answered, well, to do an encyclical on Fatima, you'd have to do an encyclical on the gospel. Mm. And I think that's how massive the Fatima message is, both historically and for the present time.
1: What are some of the core elements of the Fatima message?
12: Well, first of all, I think you have to land with her title. I mean, she doesn't call herself Our Lady of Fatima. She calls herself Our Lady of the Rosary. So the call to pray the rosary every day, which is a call not just for personal holiness, which is, you know, very important in certain regards first, but it's to bring peace to the world. You know, it's important that we remember Fatima is happening during the global train wreck of World War I. And that Pope Benedict the 15th, the Pope at the time, had just offered a prayer in the Vatican in May of 2017, asking Our Lady to intercede for peace in the world. And a couple of months later, or actually 10 days later, Our Lady comes forward. So it's first of all, rosary. Secondly, it's this general call of what I call co-redemption, that we're supposed to offer our prayers and sacrifices in union with Jesus and Our Lady to save souls. And that's something that the kids get, the Fatima visionaries get, even from the Archangel St. Michael, before Our Lady appears. Thirdly, there's consecration to her Immaculate Heart as a historic remedy that Russia and, by extension, via John Paul II, the whole world was consecrated to Our Lady's Immaculate Heart, again, to bring peace. And then I think lastly, although there's so much more, the five first Saturdays of reparation. You know, there's this incredible promise that Our Lady, as mediatrix of all graces, will bring us graces necessary for salvation if we, in fact, on five consecutive first Saturdays, pray the rosary, go to confession, receive Holy Communion, and do 15 minutes of meditation, all with the intention of making reparation to her Immaculate Heart. So it's an extremely pregnant Marian message.
1: And it's been extremely pivotal as well, historically attested, including the miracles. I wonder if we can just briefly explore that.
12: Well, surely. I mean, it starts, of course, with the October 13, 1917 solar miracle witnessed by 70,000, testified by agnostic and atheist reporters from the Lisbon Mason Run paper, saying, you know, this is something that cannot be denied. Even physiological elements, that when the sun, you know, comes to the earth, and people, their clothes were wet because many of them had prostrated, thinking that perhaps it was the end of the world, that as the sun, you know, comes back after its glorious dance, the clothes are dry. And that's, those are the phenomena that are trying to give credibility to the message. And then, of course, there's been just hundreds of miracles, spiritual first, then also physical miracles attributed with visits to the Cova de Aria, the shrine there in the center of the Fatima Piazza. So, and then you even have, of course, what I think also fits under this category, you have the miracle of the Berlin Wall falling. Mm-hmm. And I say that because right there in the Fatima Square, you have a big chunk of the Berlin Wall as a result of John Paul II consecrating the world, inclusive of Russia, to the Immaculate Heart of Mary on March 25th of 1984. And as a result, a kind of without major violence, the Berlin Wall falls. Now, you know, I'm of the age of realizing and remembering that that Berlin Wall stood for, it was a concrete icon of the impenetrability of communism. Mm-hmm. And then, you know, without major military action or firing, and that's why it's seen as a miracle of Fatima initiated by St. John Paul II.
1: Even if we look at Portugal proper, in 1910, Portugal had undergone a republican revolution, and so you had a public regime that was actively seizing church property. It was trying to secularize education. It was trying to stifle the authority of the Catholic Church. Explain the impact of the Fatima apparition on Portugal in this time.
12: Well, in fact, the children, you know, risked imprisonment just by going outside and doing a, quote, public religious event, because that was how limited the Masonic hold on the church was. It was total persecution. I mean, it can be likened to what the church in Mexico experienced during the 1910s and leading into the 1920s. I mean, it was a holistic attack on the church. And so the fact that three children were undermining in the minds of the authorities this regime takeover, but in fact, as heaven always uses the humble to, you know, confound and defeat the proud, these three children, really Our Lady, of course, brought forward so many pilgrims that it was simply beyond the abilities of the local government to contain it. And that's just the geographic dimension. The real dimension is the conversions that came forward, including some of the Masonic police that came there to try to prevent things. So, I mean, you really have this grace explosion that comes out of Fatima that first affects Portugal, and ironically, the place Our Lady says, you know, would kind of experience a special peace. And of course, Portugal's one of the only countries in Europe that do not enter World War II. And then the bigger prophecies that come forward in terms of communism spreading its errors throughout the world, to which historians laughed at. They said, this is ridiculous. I mean, Russia can't even feed its own people. They're not going to threaten the world. And yet these prophecies all came true. So both locally, nationally, and globally, the Fatima message has a major historic and supernatural impact.
1: And that supernatural impact has to be contrasted with the historical reality. The same year of the Fatima apparition is the year the Russian Revolution began, and there's no way around it. We can pretend it was a political revolution, but really it was an atheistic religious revolution against the Christian heritage of Russia and the West.
12: That's absolutely correct. I mean, you've got to dig deeper down below just the political faces of these movements. You know, Leninism and Stalinism later were atheism contrived, and Our Lady of Fatima will defeat that.
1: My guest is Dr. Mark Miravalli. He is a Mariologist affiliated with the Franciscan University of Steubenville, but also with Ave Maria University. And we are talking about the Fatima apparitions today, being the feast day of Our Lady of Fatima. Blessed feast day. Stay tuned. Continuing on the other side, I'm Marcus Peter.
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20: Cradle Catholic. I went to Catholic elementary school, Catholic high school, and I think I was decently formed, but not well formed. And it was Catholic radio that I think has added that extra dimension where now I think, honestly, I am well formed, both in terms of knowledge, but also in making my Catholic faith a priority in my life and living according to what the church says and what God wants of us. And there's so much going on in the world that is stressful that Catholic radio is a peace-enhancing tool. Some of it is the intellectual part of it and learning about my faith. Another part of it is, you know, when I'm thinking about my relationship and thinking about God, it brings me a sense of peace.
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1: Good afternoon and welcome back. I'm Marcus Peter, talking with Dr. Mark Miravalli. He is a Mariologist with Franciscan University of Steubenville, Ave Maria University. He joins us on this great feast day of Our Lady of Fatima to talk about the impact of the apparition of Our Blessed Virgin Mother in Fatima. Mark, you were talking earlier about how communism arose as a religious revolt. And we don't want to overemphasize the socio-political history of what was going on. But I do want to ask if you could speak to the fact that with the First World War, we were beginning to see all of the social and global structures that Christendom had built start to be broken down. And And therefore, we're getting the rise of this atheism. And so Mary appearing there was a kind of divine pillar to uphold what was true, good, and beautiful about the Catholic faith.
12: Yeah, that's completely true. I mean, in short, the effects of World War I left a global pessimism, a real sense of hopelessness. There were great numbers of suicides and a great downtrodding in culture and art and architecture. I mean, it was holistic. It was existential. And in the middle of this, the mother comes, like she's done so many times in history, like she came in the 3rd century during the Roman persecutions, like she came in 1571 with Lepanto, like she came in 1683 with the Battle of Vienna. That's her role as advocate. She comes when we need her the most, and we needed her the most in 1917. So she comes, and here you have this incredible battle. It's really Genesis 3:15 and Revelation 12:1 brought to the present. It's the battle between God's greatest creature and his most heinous creature. So God's greatest creature comes to these three kids in Fatima. God's most heinous creature, I'm sorry to say, was at the base of this atheistic rejection of Christianity, which would lead to somewhere between 80 and 120 million people dying in the 20th century as the ill fruit of communism. Now, that's simply a dark and devious reality. So here you have, you know, the light coming through the mother to the children, and even literally at times where, you know, she'd open her hands and the kids would be filled with light, versus the darkness that was just attacking the 20th century. And that's why when John Paul II, who of course was shot on this day in 1981, you have just an icon of that, right? This incredible Pope saint, brilliant yet with a beautiful heart and loving the world and calling for consecration, and then an assassination attempt, which pretty reliable evidence links back to the Soviet Union of the time. So here you go. It's that same battle between the woman and the serpent. And that's why Fatima is quintessentially relevant to today, because as we all know, that battle's still going on in a raging fashion. And that's why the rosary, consecration to her Immaculate Heart, doing penance and offering it, and what St. Michael told the kids, especially the things you cannot change. I mean, how many things, Marcus, are beyond our ability to change, but they can still be supernaturally fruitful? That's co-redemption. So the Fatima message is so utterly relevant to right now, as, you know, we're facing some, I think, unprecedented waters, but that's why we lean into and hope for and work for the triumph of her Immaculate Heart.
1: Can you please tell us about the structure of the three secrets? There's unfortunately way too much of a mystical or mysticist speculation on them, but there's a practical reality to how we can view them.
12: Yeah, certainly. And it's important to note that when Cardinal Ratzinger released the third secret at the request of St. John Paul II, he said clearly there's not an official interpretation of the third secret. So this was all revealed back on July 13th, 1917, arguably the single most important message of the whole 20th century, because Our Lady calls for the praying of the rosary, that God has established, God wills to establish devotion to her Immaculate Heart as the remedy. So this happens after secret one, the vision of hell. And so these three children see hell. Why? Because Our Lady likes scaring little children? Of course not, because we need to know hell is a reality. Mm-hmm. And then she chases that immediately with, God wishes to establish in the world devotion to my Immaculate Heart. So that's the God-given remedy. So when people say, you know, too much Mary, you're talking too much Mary, you got to read the ink. It's God who asks that we have this devotion to her Immaculate Heart. Then you have the series of prophecies, which include a conditional Second World War, the spreading of communism. The Holy Father would have much to suffer, which, in fact, you know, was fulfilled in a very concrete way on May 13th, 1981. And then one part, quite frankly, Marcus, that we tend to skip over and forget, and that is she predicts the annihilation of nations. Well, that has not happened yet. That didn't happen during World War II. You had border changes. You had different names. But you didn't have a nation here, and then it's gone. That's what annihilation means, being brought to nihil. And so that's still a critical part of it. Now, the third secret, the third part of all of this, was revealed in June of the year 2000. And it speaks about, you know, a bishop dressed in white, which Sister Lucia identifies as the person of John Paul II, and talks about him going up a hill. There's a number of martyrdoms. The blood of the martyrs is sprinkled. And again, while there's many possible interpretations of this, it's very clear, according to John Paul and Pope Benedict, that this is not in the past. This is not just a testimony of what happened in the 50s, that there's still relevance to the Fatima message, and some of these elements have yet to be fulfilled. Therefore, the call to do our part, to do our rosaries, to perpetually do the five first Saturdays of reparation, not just after we get our promise of grace, but because we know Our Lady's heart is suffering. And and that also is something that's so important at Fatima. We're called to offer reparation to her heart because her heart is mystically suffering right now because of the sins of her children.
1: The fact that all of this happens just on the eve of what now history remembers as the Bolshevik Revolution, or, you know, just before the Bolshevik Revolution, I should say, is stunning and telling for us, because God was showing that my presence is in the world despite the worst contraptions and machinations of man. So in that light, can you please speak to the conversions, the spiritual fruit, the staying power, not just of this apparition, but then the hold of the Catholic faith in Europe and the world?
12: Yeah, I think it's hard to underestimate the effect of Fatima on the 20th century. I mean, I would hate to think, now again, always in proper distinction and perspective, now, Fatima is a private revelation. Technically, we don't need to believe in Fatima at all to be a good Catholic. Practically, I would shudder to think of the 20th century without the gift of Fatima. The church would continue, granted, but it is such a, again, it's an existential grace for so many. So what happens immediately is you have people who again return to the rosary. They start looking up, Marcus, instead of just horizontally. I mean, quite frankly, even the architecture, when buildings were being built and even churches built as bowling alleys because it seemed to say there was no real hope. No, Fatima gets us to look up, to trust in the mother because God has sent her as remedy. And, I mean, who could possibly count the number of rosaries and conversions returned to the prayer and sacramental life of the church, which, of course, is always what the mother is trying to get us to do. That's why she always asks for a church to be built at these places, so she can bring us into a greater love of the Eucharist, frequent confession. You know, that's not arbitrary that that's part of the five first Saturdays. You've got to go to confession. So these are all things getting us into the heart of the prayer and sacramental life of the church. Now, I would also say that there's plenty of reason, I believe, in the present and the future, to hold on dearly to the Fatima message and to continue to incorporating it, especially the power of the rosary. The rosary can change the course of human history. But although we're not in World War I right now, we're facing our own challenges in the present day that should make Fatima all the more relevant and to continue to issue this. I don't think anybody would say, reading today's headlines, oh, I think, you know, Immaculate Heart has triumphed and we are now in an era of peace. Mm. And that should just encourage us to say, no, we've got more to do in terms of cooperating with Our Lady of Fatima.
1: We'd be remiss if we didn't briefly touch on St. John Paul II and his attempted assassination.
12: Certainly. I mean, how can that be coincidence?
1: Yeah.
12: 13th, 1981, with the prophecy that in the future the Holy Father will have much to suffer. And, you know, so the Holy Father is shot. And once again, there's incredible evidence that this was organized via, you know, Armenia, but by the Soviet Union at the time. The Holy Father, in his honesty, says, you know, I don't know much about Fatima. I was kind of an Our Lady of Częstochowa boy. That was my Marian devotion. So he reads about Fatima, and then he gets the conviction that he's called to consecrate the world, inclusive of Russia, to the Immaculate Heart. And, of course, he does that on March 25th, 1984. How do we know? Because Sister Lucia, in six separate public interviews, said, it has been done. It has been satisfied. So you don't want to take a position opposed to the Fatima Pope, John Paul II, and the Fatima visionary, Sister Lucia. It doesn't mean that we rest our laurels now, but I think John Paul II is simply the Pope of Fatima. Obviously, his intercession, I believe, continues to seek to have the Church on a message obedient to prayer and penance and consecration of the Immaculate Heart of Mary and hitting the beads, keeping our rosaries going.
1: Mark, thank you so very much. These two segments were delightful. Thank you for your time.
12: It's a total grace. God bless you. Happy feast day again.
1: My guest has been Dr. Mark Miravalli. He's a Mariologist with Franciscan University and Ave Maria University. And we've been talking about the feast day of Our Lady of Fatima. Pray your rosary. Give your life to the Immaculate Heart. I'm Marcus Peter.
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28: Hospitality is a mission that I undergo as a priest and as a professional chef, but it's a strange word because it's the combination of ospite, which means guest, and ostia, which means host. 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
30: Welcome to the wisdom of Father Groeschel. 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On today's show, an episode from the series, Seek First the Kingdom of God. Here's Father Groeschel.
31: Hello, I'm Father Benedict Groeschel of the Franciscan Friars of the Renewal from the South Bronx. And I want to welcome you to the 11th segment of our 13-part series on seeking first the kingdom of God. We've been talking in this series about the dynamisms, the energy systems that go through human beings, reflected in their desires, their hopes, and their intuitions, in what they have learned, sometimes very essential ones like the desire to live, which everybody has, every creature has, and then much more sophisticated or developed ones, I would say, like the desire for God, and even my theory that there is a desire for a suffering Messiah, for a suffering Savior. And that's open to argument. I'm saying that because I don't want to make it sound like the things of grace are part of nature. But we're going to move into that question very shortly, because we're going to start talking about the desire not to die, not to perish. I mentioned already on this broadcast that according to a statistical study done in 2001, 92% of the American people believe that after death, you stand before God and render an account of your service, and that God knows you. Another 2% thinks that he knows you, but that he doesn't have this reckoning. And if you ask all of this 92%, they certainly hope that death is not the end. And in having that hope, they have a dynamism that the vast majority of human beings have in modern times. I would be very surprised if you conducted a poll in the whole world and found that anything less than 90% of the people hope and expect that there is a life beyond death. They may see it in different ways, and we have to talk about those different ways a bit, because in our next segment, we're going to talk specifically about the Christian hope of everlasting life. That's a bit different, because it's made clear by the mystery of Christ and his words. Let's talk about the desire not to perish forever, that death not be the end. The oldest intact structures on the face of the earth are the pyramids, and they're a magnificent testimony to the idea that human beings survive death. That's why they were built. And not only the Pharaoh and his family, but symbolically, these pyramids spoke about the survival of many people. Around the Great Pyramids are a large number of tombs of royal officials and their families, also embalmed. They had a very materialistic idea of this survival, that if you could get embalmed, you would have your body when you got around to the other side. And the pyramids were filled with little statues of servants, of butchers and bakers and candlestick makers, who would survive also and serve the needs of the pharaoh. In fact, even food was put into the pyramid. All I'm trying to say is that these people thought you could survive death. The earliest evidences we have of this, and it's by no means indicates that that's the earliest hope, but the earliest evidence we have are the very first ruins, the oldest ruins of human beings on the face of the earth. These are tombs in the Burren in County Clare in Ireland. They're very interesting things. If you've ever been in the Burren, it's very barren, very stony and rocky and gray. And here are these tombs. They're called dolmens, and they are made of several uncut stones, and on top of them is a huge flat stone, a roof. In some cases, those roofs weigh 150,000 pounds. Can you imagine the work that went into moving those things? how many oxen it would require to move something that weighed 150,000 pounds. You had to ramp it up so that it was on top of the other stones and then dig the dirt away after you had it up there. And why would anybody go to all that trouble? Because they thought the dead would survive, that they would need it. And all over the world, not just in Egypt, they find mummies of people, wealthy people, very well dressed. In China, there's something even more interesting. They have underground armies. People discovered buried around tombs would be whole phalanxes, troops of soldiers made quite accurately in baked clay and terracotta. And these have been there for a couple of thousand years, an army for a dead king to use. Very, very long ago, far before history began, the first ruins, first evidence you have of human beings being aware of themselves, not simply living from moment to moment, but day to day, but reflecting on who they are. The very earliest you have, you find that the skeletons were buried with jewelry, the first useless things that human beings made, chains of beads made from natural glass or obsidian. It shows that people had an awareness of themselves. That's a kind of important concept. And recently, my good friend Dr. Paul Witz gave me a marvelous insight into that. He had been studying the life of Helen Keller. And as you know, Helen was born both blind and deaf. And she lived from moment to moment, from meal to meal, from sleep to sleep. But her teacher, Annie Sullivan, one day was able to get across to her that if you wanted water, you took a little block that you could feel shaped W and pressed it into her hand. And Helen Keller later, who became a very verbal person, a person of great insight, a very interesting and admirable person, Helen Keller was able to make the mental link between water, something sensible that you can touch, and a digital symbol, a W. And they meant the same thing. They meant something. And Helen Keller says in her diary that that night I went to bed for the first time thinking about the fact that I would wake up the next day. What that is a sense of one's own self, an awareness that you can think back upon yourself. And those of you who are mothers or take care of babies and children realize that there's a moment in life, a very important moment which we don't celebrate or recognize, where a child is no longer simply a physical responding agent, but thinks about who he is or who she is. That's terribly important, because without that, no one would have any thought of life after death. Death would simply be asleep, and there would be no thought of the next day. Now, ancient peoples thought of life after death. Remember, I'm not saying that they thought about the Christian idea of eternal life, but somehow, some way, you would get through the doors of death. The great Greek philosopher Plato lived about 300 years before Christ. He says that a person can build themselves a raft of ideas, a boat of ideas, on the words of wise men that will help them go through the doors of death and cross the rivers of death. But then Plato says, but no one will ever know if it's true without a revelation from God. It's an interesting observation. In the Bible, in the earliest books, death is a kind of dark reality. There's nothing terribly explicit about the individual going beyond death. Certainly, there is the world in which God lives, an eternal world. But when we get to the Psalms, in a number of places, we have ideas about that. One thing have I asked of the Lord, that I will seek after, that I may dwell in the house of the Lord all the days of my life, to behold the beauty of the Lord, and to inquire into his temple. A desire to be with God. A little bit later, we read in the 49th Psalm, 7th verse, truly no man can ransom himself or give to God the price of his life. For the ransom of his life is costly and can never suffice that he should continue to live on forever and never see the pit. The pit would be death or hell. And we also see that in Psalm 73, where the psalmist says, there is nothing on earth that I desire beside thee. My flesh and my heart may fail, but God is my strength, of my heart and my portion forever. Now this fits rather well with the idea, you know, that we see when Saul asks the witch of Endor to call up the spirit of the prophet Samuel. Samuel is obviously living someplace else, because he says, why did you bring me back to this place which I hate? Back? Where was he? Then we have Psalm 84. My soul longs, yes, faints for the courts of the Lord. My heart and my flesh sing for joy to the living God. Even the sparrow finds a home, and the swallow a nest for herself, where she may lay her young, at the altars, O Lord of hosts, my King and my God. Blessed are they who dwell in your house, forever singing your praise. So if we look around, we will find evidence of hope, of life after life. Much later on, in the second part of the prophecy of Daniel, which was written some centuries after the first part, he speaks about things that Christians are familiar with. At that time shall arise Michael, the great prince, who has charge of your people, speaking about the archangel Michael. And there shall be a time of trouble, such as never been since the beginning of the world. But at that time, your people will be delivered, everyone whose name shall be found written in the book. And many of those who sleep in the dust of the earth shall awake, some to everlasting life, and some to shame and everlasting contempt. And those who are wise shall shine like the brightness of the firmament of the heavens, and those who turn many to righteousness like the stars forever and ever. But you, Daniel, shut up the words and seal the book until the time of the end. So we see in the Old Testament, the Bible, the beginnings, the stirrings of the hope, of the life that goes beyond life. Now, this is still only leading up to the dynamism of hope of eternal life. You know, some years ago, people got very interested in what are called life-after-life experiences. And a couple of people, including a psychiatrist, I think, or a psychologist, dedicated a great deal of time to research into these experiences. It's the experience that happens to a person who is clinically dead. The doctor declares them dead. And they're somehow or other able to get out of that situation and to get back. Obviously, it was perhaps a bit of a mistake. Now, these books started to come out in the mid-70s and 80s, but I had a strange experience in the 60s. And I never heard of life after life experiences, and I don't think anybody else ever did either. When I was stationed at Children's

Anthony's sermons, and you could predict what he was going to say three sentences before he got there. Well, I was working away, and I got a message. Father Anthony almost died. He had a heart attack. And I ran down to the hospital. Oh, no, you can't see him. He's in ICU. He's unconscious. And 3 days later, I got in to see him. Big, strapping man, an Augustinian. And I said, Anthony, what happened? He says, I don't know. I was there in the rectory. Next thing I know, I wake up here in the hospital. I didn't know I was out for 3 days. But what had happened, he had had three heart attacks in about 20 minutes. One in the rectory, one in the ambulance, and one as they took him out of the ambulance. So he was coded, as they say. Instead of bringing him upstairs to work on him, they brought him into the hospital morgue, and they got the orderly to start putting cotton in his mouth because he was gone. But his eye flickered, and so they all came downstairs and jumped up and down on top and slapped him around, and he came too. You know, they really do a job on you. But he didn't remember anything. And then he says to me, but you know, I do remember something. I said, what's that? I remember walking out on a bridge, and it was fog all over the place. Later on, when people had these experiences, they saw mist. Father Anthony saw fog that would be very typical. And I'm standing there in the fog, he said, and out of the fog came my old friend, Father Vincent. And I said, hey, Vinny, what are you doing here? You're supposed to be dead. And he walked up to me and put out his hand, and he backed away into the fog. I couldn't see him anymore. I said, who was Father Vincent? Oh, he says he was a friend of mine, a young priest who was killed in a car accident 5 years before. Now, let me tell you, Father Anthony was no man of imagination. But he had had a life-after-life experience before ever anybody wrote a word about it. And he wouldn't have paid much attention, even if they did. And when I brought it up to him later on that they were writing about this, he wasn't even interested. What happened? Who knows? It's mysterious. But I would say that it's kind of silly to just dismiss the idea of life after life. Now, of course, you all know that the Catholics and the Orthodox and some of the Anglicans and even some of the Methodists pray for the dead. It's not that we think that the dead can earn their salvation. That's not what we think. But we do believe that you can continue the work that you've had to do in this world of getting yourself as much as you can freely prepared to receive the grace of redemption from our Lord Jesus Christ. Christ redeemed the world. He did it 2,000 years ago. But as you know, not everybody has lined up for the redemption. And what our lives are about is to open ourselves more and more to this. Now, some of the people listening to me are not believers. Some of the people listening to me belong to other religious denominations. But everybody should be very interested in what happens in life after life after death. Life after death. What's it about? And except for the people who take scripture very seriously and the tradition of the early church very seriously, not very many people know. If you call me up and have me come to see you when you're dying, be sure that I'm going to talk to you about the journey. Now, the journey has been called the purification, the purgatio. And this is where the Catholics get the word purgatory. It's not the best word because it gives you an idea that it's a place like New York State. And it looks a bit like New York State. It's a passage. First of all, you don't have your body with you.

your soul. You ever see a dead body? Well, what's missing is what's on the journey, the soul. And just how it functions is mysterious and perhaps miraculous. You and I have no way of thinking how a human body could, a human soul, a human mind could operate without the help of the body, because it's a unity. But it's a mystery. Life is a mystery. Death is a mystery. Time is a mystery. Eternity is a mystery. Matter is a mystery. And so is the spirit. Everything is a mystery. Don't be dumb and think you've got some things figured out. Life is filled with mysteries. Now, in the second book of Maccabees, which was a book that was written in Greek, and it's part of what is called the Deutero or New Canon books of the Old Testament. At the time of the Reformation, most of the reformers did not accept these books, although they had been accepted by the church from the time of the fathers. Some of the books that are in the New Testament weren't accepted by the church until about 400, the Epistle to the Hebrews and the book of Revelation. Well, this book was accepted and was written in Greek. The Jewish people don't have this book in their Bible because it wasn't written in Hebrew. But the Jews in the diaspora, the Jews outside the Holy Land, often use this book. And it talks about a battle of Judas Maccabeus, and he found out that some of the soldiers who fought with him against the pagans had on their uniforms tokens or emblems of the pagan idols, which the law forbids the Jews to wear. And this is in Maccabees 12. And because it was clear to all that this is why these men had fallen, so they blessed the ways of the Lord, the righteous judge. And then the noble Judas exhorted the people to keep themselves free from sin. He also took up a collection, man by man, to the amount of 2,000 drachmas of silver, and sent it to Jerusalem to provide for a sin offering. In doing this, he acted well and honorably, taking account of the resurrection. For if he were not expecting that those who had fallen would rise again, it would have been superfluous and foolish to pray for the dead. But if he was looking to a splendid reward that is laid up for those who fall asleep in godliness, it was a holy and pious thought. And therefore he made atonement for the dead, that they might be delivered from their sin. So we have here another evidence